0: week.
1: She was perfectly fine Sunday. Within 24 hours, she's laying lifeless.
0: Hundreds of kids have been hospitalized after overdosing on the over-the-counter allergy medication. At least five have died since the TikTok challenge was first issued in 2020. Jim Ryan, ABC News.
2: The Academy of Motion Picture Arts and Sciences elected a new board of governors that includes director Guillermo del Toro, producer Fred Berger, and incumbent members Lou Diamond Phillips and writer Dana Stevens. After this election, the Academy says women make up 47% of the board, with 32% from underrepresented communities. I'm Stephanie Officer, ABC News.
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6: KBEC 920 News time is 5:06. Checking traffic northbound 101 San Anselmo Road off-ramp in the North County. We have a collision that just happened a few moments ago. No injuries on that one. Also, southbound 101, the Better Arabia Road off-ramp just outside of Santa Maria. At the 101, an accident which happened 5 minutes before the top of the hour. So watch out in those areas. Also, a hazard northbound 101 at Oak Park Road. It looks like a couple of vehicles in the center divide, but nothing about an accident or collision. Weather-wise, looking good. Sunny, mid-80s inland valleys, low to mid-70s coastal valleys like San Luis Obispo, and the upper 60s and partly cloudy at the beaches. That's news, traffic, and weather together. I'm Kurt Olson. 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

0: All right, Kurt, thank you very much. I'm Dave Congleton. Let me just a little disclaimer here. It's been a couple of weeks. The mayor issues a State of the City report, and I knew that that was coming, so I reached out to the mayor, and I invited her to come in to talk specifically about the state of the city. And she was kind enough to invite the city manager, Whitney McDonald, to join her. Both are in studio with me, but we are here to talk about the state of the city. We will welcome your phone calls during the second half, and you can ask whatever you want to ask of the mayor and the city manager, but I am sticking to the original invitation. Ladies, good afternoon. Nice to see you both.
1: Good afternoon. Great to see you, too.
0: All right, here's my first squirrely question, though, but I think it's relevant. I asked the same thing when Molly was here. Are you impacted at all by Cal Poly going from quarters to semesters?
1: Absolutely. I mean, we have the community will have students here much earlier and leaving much earlier in 27. So, I mean, just as far as every activity will be for the first time all over again, because we don't know how students will impact the shopping, the housing, the hotels, the activities like concerts in the plaza. I mean, you name it, there's going to be, we all used to know, you know, as locals, don't go to certain stores in September. So now it's August.
0: Are you having meetings about this? Are you thinking about this? Or are you just going to see what happens and then respond?

0: on for future years.
1: Oh, there's been a lot of strategizing. I'll let the city manager go into that a little bit more. But I mean, as we talk about working with businesses, working with downtown, working with our property managers and our realtors, there's been a lot of conversation from city staff.
0: Whitney?
2: Right. We have a lot of our services that we provide together along with Cal Poly. Transit in particular, we've needed to adjust schedules to make sure that our bus system is running at the right time. So we're accommodating the shift in schedules. Cal Poly also invites a number of key city staff to come do introductory conversations with their students when they're coming on campus, both over the summer and during the week of welcome. And so we've needed to shift all of those to make sure that we're catching people at the right time.
0: But you're also going to have that big gap now in January. They used to come back first week of January.
1: Right.
0: Now they're not going to come back to the end.
1: Right.
0: That's going to affect third week.
1: That's
0: going to affect businesses.
1: It will. And I think, you know, we have California Restaurant Month in January. I know it's not officially California's anymore, but we have a lot of things going on as businesses are switching over from the holiday season. So we'll have to be planning some things a little bit differently.
0: All right. Second question. Give me good news about the new parking structure. What do we know? Is it being used? Is it meeting expectations? What are you hearing? What are the numbers reveal?
2: It is being used, but it is still new, and so folks are still getting used to it. We are evaluating our usage every month. We have had a few days of the structure getting completely full, so that's a great indicator that people are at least aware that it is there and open. We've also been getting great reviews in terms of people's accessibility, their ability to have it be open, be available. Our first 28 days were free. We provided free parking there really to help encourage people to get acquainted, check it out, get used to it, and really go patron those businesses and our cultural arts district in that area, who were also really impacted during construction. We wanted to make sure that we were getting the word out and getting an extra plug and infusion of foot traffic in that area.
0: Is the tree still there?
1: It is.
0: All right. I'm not gonna belabor that other than to ask, have we learned any lesson from that? Because there are people who are upset about that.
1: Oh, there are. And I have to say, as a council member having to make that decision, it was heart-wrenching to have to look at something that we had planned to stay. You know, we had planned for this oak tree to stay here. We worked around it with the parking structure and built completely around it, and we're ready to keep it as safe as possible. So to come back and get that message from the slow rep, that theater, that was really disappointing. And I have to say, you know, we've left it up to them in the sense of if they wish to, you know, build around it still, they still have the opportunity. But from my understanding is that the roots will be destroyed and it's not very realistic.
0: Any lessons from the city manager on this?
2: Certainly. In terms of our processes, when we look at projects like this in the future, we have shifted the way that our city arborist review. They're in a different department at this point compared to where they were at the beginning of this project. They're now in the community development department and have a different process and level of review that we go through when we look at building proposals that are coming through at the outset. Really, that's when we all should have identified this as an issue and a need and looked at the plans a little differently at that time. Definitely nobody wanted to be in this place, and we really do, we understand the concerns and disappointment that folks are feeling.
0: And while we're in that neighborhood, what's the update on the Mission Plaza renovation?
1: Well, I mean, the bathrooms are open and beautiful, so I don't know if you've been able to go in those yet, but you should. And Slodega is now in the tenant improvement section, meaning that Linnea's, the owners of Linnea's, they are now doing their work to make that cafe how they want to make it. And we're so excited for food right in the Mission Plaza and by local owners.
0: Are we done with parking structures now?
1: I believe so. Uh-huh.
2: We do not have any in our plans at the moment.
1: No time soon.
0: And you're not going to take down the Palm Street structure. I keep challenging.
1: No.
0: You haven't heard that theory.
1: I have heard that theory, but no, we are not. There is no intention of that.
0: Now, I was prepared to rant and rave because on Saturday, and not as a radio guy, but just as a taxpayer, I got this brochure about, was it water?
1: Yes, our annual water quality report.
0: Four pages, and just because I'm that guy. Why are you spending money mailing out and printing a report about, why couldn't this be on the website?
1: Lucky for you, it is also on the website, because people who are digital, they want

0: to access that. But by law, we are required to mail to every single person this report to show you what water we have, what's the quality, where does it come from, how do you get involved, especially when it comes to in the future.
1: There's, is that a state law?
0: It is a state law.
1: State law.
0: State law.
2: They want to make sure that everybody knows what is in their drinking water. And so there's a lot of facts and figures in there, lists of different types of water quality measures that we are required to take a look at. And that way everybody knows what they're drinking every day.
1: I understand Dave Garth was really impressed.
2: He was. This is a real source of pride, both for me and our entire team.
0: Absolutely.
2: That we did get a congratulations. Thank you for a very well done report. So we really
1: see, this is why I told you, this is why I don't retire. We love Dave Garth, Dave. We're just teasing, but when you're retired, you just sit around and you read things that come in the mail from the city.
2: As we hope that people do. What's that way they're informed.
1: Whitney, what's the takeaway from the 4-page printed report? Does the state pay for that?
2: No, they do not, okay. Like many things of that nature. But our water quality is in really great shape, and people can trust what they are drinking and putting through their taps.
1: Before the break, we mentioned the Mission Plaza, and we mentioned the parking structure. But overall, Mayor, let me start with you. What's your sense of how things are going downtown, economic-wise?
0: I think they're going really well. I mean, always, we can always do improvements, but what I'm hearing from people in the community is that business is busy right now. Of course, it could always be better. The summer has been bringing lots of tourists into town. Of course, we just got done with Cal Poly's graduation, so we had many people in the community shopping, eating, and enjoying. And as if you check out the state of the city, you'll see that actually tourism is up in our city. And that is due to a new new couple of hotels and people really liking to come to downtown and come to the city of SLO. So that has been great. We're continuing to work with the Downtown Association and all of the businesses to even do more.
1: Now, what's your sense?
2: I think same. We're hearing great things. Our vacancy rate is pretty stable. We understand that we have some large spaces that are still vacant and might not completely feel that way, but we're in a pretty good place compared to other downtowns. We're at about, I think, about an 8% vacancy rate, which 7 to 12 is typical or standard. We also take a look really closely at our sales tax data, and our downtown has been year over year, our quarters continue to be up. And even though we know that's not an indicator of everybody's experience, and we certainly want to help support every downtown business, it is a good indicator of how we are doing overall.
1: All right, short break. We will come back with the mayor, Erica Stewart, City Manager Whitney McDonald. We'll take your phone calls after news at the bottom of the hour. We got a lot to cover in this hour. I'm Dave Congleton. This is Hometown Radio.
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0: All right, we are in conversation with Mayor Erica Stewart, the city manager, Whitney McDonald. We'll welcome your phone calls and questions and text. We got a lot of text messages coming in. I promise that we will get to them a little bit later on. Mayor, let's start with the basic. How do people get a copy of the state of the city?
1: Yes, you can stop by the city clerk's office over in the city hall at 990 Palm Street, or you can go right online. The 2026 state of the city is available online.
0: What surprised you?
1: You know, it looked very similar to last year, except for some key focuses. When you look at fire, of course, we have our new fire chief, which is exciting to have our new fire chief, Randy Harris. He came out of retirement to work for us, so that's really amazing. And also looking at our WUBI code, Wildlife Urban Institute code, as we continue to talk about wildfire severity zones and seeing that we have our, I guess not a surprise, but just a thrill, is that the FireWise neighborhoods and trying to come together as community members, fire department, city staff, how do we help keep people safe is really, really great.
0: Whitney, anything surprise you as you're reading through the report and helping prepare it?
2: You would think no, since I live this every day, but somehow when you put the numbers together, that always gives you a little bit of a different picture of what we've been doing every day all year long. And I sat down and did a little bit of math on the number of housing units that we have permitted over the past 7 years. So our regional housing needs allocation was a little over 3,000 units, and we have pretty much achieved that in terms of the number of units that we've permitted. So if we permitted 3,000 units over 7 years, that's 430 units per year, which is obviously, you know, more than one a day. And if you're looking at 5 days a week, you're looking at about two houses that we have permitted a day over the past 7 years. That's a huge lift for a community our size.
0: How might that compare to other cities? Is that higher, above?
2: Significantly higher, okay. Both locally, and then when we've looked at our numbers compared to other jurisdictions of similar size or even larger in other parts of the state, we have been an incredibly busy community development department over the past 7 years.
0: But how much, just off the top of my head, how much of that is student housing? These places like on Foothill that are based primarily for students, is that included in the figure?
1: There are two apartment buildings in the last 7 years that would be included in that. They're not technically student housing. Student housing is on Cal Poly's campus.
0: Yeah.
1: But as far as our, you know, do younger people that go to Cal Poly typically live there? Probably so.
0: Yeah.
1: But I mean, those two are really the two larger apartment complexes. Beyond that, it's been a combination between single family homes, townhomes, condos, apartments, the new apartments that are next to Miners. They're on Oso Street. You know, that's not student housing. So to call every apartment complex student housing is a little bit off. So I just want to make sure we're talking about housing units as housing units.
0: And what about downtown above the Cal Poly store? There were plans to go up.
1: Tell me about it. I almost broke down and cried when I learned that it wasn't going to happen. 1144 Choro across from Eureka. That is not housing anymore. It included a commercial on the bottom, office housing in the middle, and then on the top was going to be housing. And instead, the Cal Poly entrepreneur, CIE, the Entrepreneur Center, they went into that spot where the Riley's used to be, and it

0: Looks great. They moved over their store as well. So there's a whole combination of the hot house that used to be above Ross is now right there on ground floor, and also includes a little bit of a community room that people will be able to borrow. So it's a really interesting partnership between business, nonprofit, and Cal Poly. So we shall see how that all goes. And I think a lot of business people are excited.
1: So we have more housing, but how much of it is affordable? I've got a lot of text messages coming in. They're all complaining about lack of affordability. Mm-hmm.
0: Yeah, affordability is always a key word that does not match everyone's affordability. I'm going to first just be real clear with that, and I agree. And when we come into affordable housing, there is an actual term for that. And we have over the last seven years, we have had 719 affordable housing units come online. So when I look at that, you know, over 100 a year, we're doing pretty well compared to a lot of other cities. And we have a little over 350 coming online over the next 3 to 5 years. So we still are working really closely with our housing partners. That's, you know, HASLO, Housing Authority of San Luis Obispo County. That's People's Self-Help Housing. And for that matter, it's even working with the county, Good Samaritan, Dignity Moves, looking at those tiny homes for people for supportive housing, looking at how do we help everybody.
1: Tiny homes seems to be the future. The ADUs, tiny homes.
0: Some feel that way.
1: But yeah. You're the mayor.
0: Here's what I look at is as a city, we don't have much property left that we could actually build housing on. So why I say it with a little bit of question in my tone is because it depends on a private entity that owns their own land and determining are they going to build one row, one story of tiny homes, or are they going to build 4 to 6 stories of housing. It's up to them what they want to do and up to the law of what's allowed. So if I was a property owner and I'm looking to maximize my largest amount of money, probably tiny homes or mobile homes don't fit in that portfolio. That's what builders have told me. That's what property owners have told me. So while I love the idea of tiny homes, I've seen so many great opportunities and designs. I don't know that the rest of the future is all tiny homes.
1: Last week, I had the gentleman from Haywood Lumber on this broadcast, and he was talking about a new study. This is nationally, but basically the cost of a home, the regulatory costs associated with building a new single-family home has gone up 40% in the last 5 years. Does that surprise you? You're the city manager. Does that surprise you? Because of regulations, the cost of building a home up 40%?
2: I think it does surprise me because that's a pretty specific number. And so I really appreciated you pointing out the study. I actually was able to find it. It's interesting because it looks like of the information that they looked at, the largest chunk of that 40% is actually tied to changes in building codes over the past 10 years. And that's just a piece of the puzzle. And it's, I think, a good indicator of there are lots of reasons why cost increases happen and have happened over the past 5 years. Building codes generally are being adapted and changed over time to make things safer. And so we as a local jurisdiction need to ensure that we're complying with those, applying them so that the housing stock that does come online is safe.
1: But could we pull back on the regulations and to lower the price of housing? Is that an option?
2: Depends on which regulations we're talking about. So as a city, what we get to look at are really our own local land use regulations. Otherwise, we're complying with a lot of state mandates related to stormwater, as an example, regional water quality control board issues, which come into play with stormwater. Again, looking at building code, fire code issues. We're looking at and then costs associated, and this came up in this National Association of Home Builders study, looking at the land lost to things that we require to build out a house or a lot. But really what we're talking about there are things like sidewalks and curbs and gutters, which are necessary for all of us to get along and really make sure that we're in a livable city as a whole. So if that's baked into the picture of what might be part of the overall cost, then I suppose that does go into that. At the end of the day, we do look at what we can control and try to ensure that our regulations are being put in place and carried out to, and

0: really look at healthy, livable neighborhoods and ensure that things are safe and moving forward.
1: Mayor, before the news break, remind folks how they can see the State of the City report.
2: Absolutely. The State of the City report is available at slowcity.org right online, or you can also come in at 990 Palm Street or at the City Hall and ask the City Clerk.
1: All right, we've got Mayor Stewart and City Manager McDonald with us. We've got news, traffic, weather. What's on your mind? We'll find out. 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
1: On your way. The live-action Moana movie sails into theaters on July 10th, and now Disney has released the first single from the film, written by Lin-Manuel Miranda, who also worked on the music for the original 2016 animated version of the story. Disney is the parent company of ABC News.
2: Two things I really wanted to be, a stand-up comic or a New York Yankee.
1: Billy Crystal has announced details for a new one-man show called 860. It'll star performances at Broadway's Imperial Theater on October 1st and conclude on January 3rd, 2027. Tickets go on sale to the general public on June 18th.
3: A fresh wave of Islanders is moving into the
1: Peacock
3: village.
1: And Cinemark are teaming up to bring Love Island to the big screen. Fans can watch the Casa Amor episode and check out which hot new bombshells enter the villa at select Cinemark locations June 22nd. Check your local listings for more details. Michelle Franz and ABC News.
4: ABC News, I'm Stephanie Officer. In a video on X today, California Governor Gavin Newsom says the DOJ is investigating he and his wife.
5: In recent days, federal agents have knocked on the doors of family, friends, and former employees. Not because they found a crime, because they're simply trying to find one.
4: Newsom claims President Trump is going after him because he's thinking of running for president. Sources familiar with the matter tell ABC News California investigators have been looking into Newsom's wife's taxes. Dangerous heat unfolds across parts of the West Coast.
6: Forecasters are warning of, quote, lethal temperatures that could reach as high as 110 degrees in parts of Northern California. The extreme heat stretching to Oregon and Washington. The National Weather Service says temperatures will stay elevated overnight, offering little relief. And the heat isn't the only concern. Officials are also warning beachgoers along the California coast about dangerous ocean conditions. Hannah Batah, ABC News, New York.
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1: KVEC 920 News Time, 534. Checking traffic. We have a collision northbound 101 at the 4th Street off-ramp in the Five Cities. Also, northbound 101 at San Anselmo Road at the off-ramp there in the North County. That from earlier this hour. Weather-wise, mostly sunny. 70s, low 80s, inland valleys right now. Low to mid 70s, coastal valleys and at the beaches. Highs mostly in the 60s. And partly cloudy. That's news, traffic, and weather brought to you by McCarthy's. 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I'm Kurt Olson. 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

0: All right, we are in a conversation. We got the mayor and the city manager here. If you want to join in the conversation, I'm getting a lot of text messages in on the Frederick Law text line. And please don't be offended by this comment, but I welcome your text messages, but it would help if you would use full sentences and give us some kind of context, because I don't know what to do. 805-543-8830. 805-543-8830. We'll start with Kathy in San Luis. Hey, Kathy.
1: Hi, good afternoon.
0: Hi, Kathy. What's up?
1: So I have a question. Yeah, the city was, as a lot of people know, was investigated by the grand jury. And the current grand jury report says that the report was given to Cal Poly in violation of the law. And public records show that it was the mayor, actually, that sent it about 2 hours after she received it to Cal Poly. And some not so nice things were said about the residents, your constituents. Given that public trust is essential to local government, do you believe that sharing that confidential report with Cal Poly before its public release was appropriate?
0: Right.
1: And if not, what accountability should occur?
0: Well, I'm not familiar with this as much. Mayor, do you accept the premise? Did you leak a confidential report?
2: There was a grand jury report on the town and gown, and it was an effort to improve city and Cal Poly collaboration. It's a complex and challenging concerns were provided and that we both share as far as Cal Poly and the city as far as partners. So this has been a long-standing, difficult issue. We've been trying to figure out how to help solve. And so as the historic collaboration, this was an informative nature of this report. So Cal Poly, along with City of San Luis Obispo's leadership, had both been active participants on the preparation of the report. So I believe that the university was already among one of the many stakeholders that had received this letter and the report.
1: Well, we didn't receive it. The stakeholders didn't receive it. It was up to the grand jury to give it to the respondents, and Cal Poly was not a respondent on that.
2: The stakeholders were Cal Poly and the City of San Luis Obispo.
1: The stakeholders that were waiting for the report were Cal Poly and the citizens. Like, the only people that were allowed to have that confidential report were the very few people at the city. It wasn't supposed to, it's a violation of the penal code to actually give it to anyone. It says it in the letter that the mayor received.
0: So let me again, do you believe you've broken any laws?
2: No, I do not.
0: All right. If you had to do it over again, would you do it over again?
2: Yes, I would.
0: All right. Kathy, I appreciate the question. Thank you. We go to Bob in San Luis. Hey, Bob.
3: Yes, as an industry professional, I disagree with the mayor and her staff's attribution of building code changes as being due to life safety requirements. Very little has changed in the building codes in 30 years. There have been a couple minor things, the main one being fire sprinklers. But building codes used to be driven by late life safety.

0: you know, were written by professionals. Now they are about social agendas and are increasingly written by the legislature and the California Energy Commission.
1: Example.
0: And so us, it has nothing to do with life safety.
1: Give me an example, Bob.
0: The various requirements for, you know, interconnectability for energy. A lot of it has to do with energy. And they just bulldoze it through. There's no review. And then the ADU law, that was actually six different laws passed by six different legislators that took them 5 years to figure out.
1: Okay.
0: But don't attribute it to life safety.
1: All right,
0: that's
1: stay,
0: insignificant.
1: Stay with us. Who wants to respond?
2: I can't even tell you how many laws have changed, but just in the 7 years that I've been on council, we have been given building code changes every year to 2 years from the state of California, anywhere from sprinklers to fire safety. City manager, would you like to add to that?
3: Sure. I mean, I think one significant update that happened this year, and this is just an example, is the mayor mentioned our WUI code, so the Wildland Urban Interface Code, which was really adopted through the fire code. Building codes generally, I think, I'm imagining that this National Association of Home Builders article and report probably lumped all of those pieces together. And certainly there are lots of different pieces that go in there, an energy code and energy efficiency, along with things like fire safety, fire codes, wildland, urban interface, defensible space requirements, home hardening requirements, things like that. We've seen change significantly and increase over the past 10 years for sure.
1: What else, Bob?
0: Both fire sprinklers and wildland urban interface have been around since 2008. And you get code changes every 3 years on a state schedule, and they're presented to the city. And it's not anything to make a big deal about it. It's a rubber stamp. You actually have to approve it.
3: Right. We do have to approve them. Yeah. And for San Luis Obispo, even if there were WUI codes in effect back in 2008, they changed significantly for our city because of new state wildfire hazard severity zone maps.
1: All
3: so
1: right,
3: that's the significant change here.
1: Bob, thank you very much. 805-543-8830. Don's with us on KVEC. Hey, Don.
4: Hi, Dave.
1: Hey, Don.
4: This is a continuation of the discussion earlier this week on the affordability of the homes.
1: Yes.
4: And the quality of the homes. And you want affordability, which means cheaper. The argument was that, oh, the codes are making, they're not building with cheaper things. Well, the only way you're going to get a more affordable home is you have to sacrifice something, and that's either land square footage or housing square footage, like building a home and having a carport instead of a garage, or with an ADU, there is no carport, you park on the street. It's not the same thing anymore. And you used to have everything, all the sheeting was done with plywood. Now the sheeting can be done with chipboard or flake board, depending on what the code is. It may be sufficient, but it's not the same thing. It's a cheaper product. You have to skimp somewhere. Your kitchen cabinets will be made out of chipboard or flake board or compressed board. They won't be made out of plywood anymore. And that's, you have to cut somewhere to make it cheaper.
1: We hear that argument, mayor, city manager, from people who live in San Luis, that houses aren't being built the way they used to be built.
2: That is true. I mean, there are lots of different ways to build housing now, and lots of different materials now. So I think that, you know, some people are looking for all electric homes, for example. Some people are looking for as much of a home as possible on a property. Are looking to fit as many people.
1: But is the building quality, are we still inspecting, city manager? Are we still being tough on that?
2: Yeah.
3: There, I think, too, it's important that we look at a full spectrum of housing needs, styles, and in some respects, you know, different building materials. And so we apply our codes to whatever materials people choose to use, and we do need to accommodate that full spectrum. So while mm-hmm. you may have some folks choose to build with those types of, you know,

0: it's decreasing the quality for everybody.
1: Well, I think as we look at our community, one thing that's been very important since, I mean, as at least the last 40 years, but really through all of time, has been our beauty, our air quality, our nature. And so we have this beautiful green belt around our community that is almost 60% purchased, a little over 60% purchased by the city and the local community. And we do not want to build up into that green belt. That is something that our community has said over and over and over again. So it's you build out or you build up. And so there is some infill that is possible. Some people that used to have lots of property around their home now are willing to build an ADU, build a tiny home. Others are willing to build up and go to 4 to 6 stories instead of the 1 to 2 they had before.
2: All right, Don, thank you. 805-543-8830. Here we go. It's Jeff in San Luis. Hey, Jeff.
3: Hi, how are you folks today?
2: Never better, Jeff.
3: Great. This is actually, how are you, Madam Mayor? Nice to hear from you.
1: I'm great. Thank you, Jeffrey.
3: My question is actually for our new city manager. Ma'am, I agree that there should be codes, building codes out there that protect the homeowner as well as the community around it. And it's very important for our safety. Yet, there's something that is very disturbing for me. All of these protections and rules and regulations were really, the book of those were thrown out the window completely when it came to the project across from Laguna Lake there, didn't they? Because none of the normal codes that would apply anywhere else applied there whatsoever. And there's quite a few problems from the foundation all the way up.
2: We have heard those allegations. And I believe there are some lawsuits involved.
3: Absolutely. I was just, it would almost seem as if the building inspector was blind and didn't see any of the flaws. And it's really to make a statement of just how wonderful our inspection department is when it comes to a situation like this. That is the one that stands out the most, but it's not the only one, folks. There's another one over Orchid area, foundation
2: on,
3: all the way up.
2: Jeff, hang on, please. Who wants to comment? I mean, I've had, I don't know how much you hear this show, but I've had homeowners, they bought new homes, they've come in, they're not happy. Mold, poor construction.
1: Yeah, I've definitely...
2: Accusations that inspectors are just signing off.
1: I've definitely heard of some homes that have some lawsuits, you know, the Toscano area and then over by San Luis Ranch. And I know that we had, we asked the subcontractors, well, we asked the GC to come back and fix the roads, the general contractor to come back and fix the roads over by the San Luis Ranch area. And they did. But that is what comes off the top of my head. As far as do inspectors do their job, I will leave that off to the city manager.
4: I think in these situations, certainly we don't, people's living conditions are super important to their quality of life and health. And each situation we need to look at individually to determine, you know, what happened, what did we know or not know at the time. And all I can say is we do have a team of talented, dedicated inspectors who are there to do their jobs and make sure that they are ensuring that building codes are complied with. At the same time, you know, I don't know the specifics of every house there, but we're certainly here to help people through that process. And we have done that. If people have come in and tried to remediate damage, we help them through that process of if there's any new permits required for that or a re-review of things. But certainly it's an issue that we do take seriously, and we'll continue to evaluate as people come in and share their issues and concerns with us.
2: What else, Jeff?
3: Does that mean, ma'am, that since your inspectors on paid employees on the city's watch, does that mean that the homeowners can

0: depend on the city for accountability, even being on a financial level for their pain and suffering and what they've gone through? Should the city be accountable, in your opinion?
1: Well, we are accountable when we are going through the review and inspection process. And so our staff is trained and there to carry out their duties. And at the same time, you know, if there are each house and specific situation is potentially unique, and I can't really speak to those in detail.
2: All right, Jeff, thank you for the call. Short break. We'll come back for a final segment with the mayor and the city manager. I'm Dave Congleton. I'm the host.
3: Close your eyes. 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

0: All right, if you want in on this conversation with the mayor and the city manager, we need to hear from you now, please. 805-543-8830 as they give us their sense of the state of the city on the Frederick Law text line. Please ask about pension liability. How much is it, and how much is the city having to pay monthly as a penalty slash interest because of their liability?
1: So I believe we, at our last city council meeting, our council adopted a budget for our next financial plan, or our next fiscal year. And this topic came up, and I believe the number I gave was $186 million for our unfunded liability portion. I believe we pay about $26 million a year toward that.
2: I think so.
1: That's the required payment that we make every year to CalPERS. There's no penalties
2: Additional.
1: Involved. Correct. On top of that, we have been making additional payments to help continue to pay down that overall number.
2: So there's, you know, what would be 30 years, we actually pay an additional payment, so we'd be paying that down in 20 years. So we're that additional payment decreases our long-term interest as well.
0: All right, here is Jeannie in San Luis on KVEC. Hi, Jeannie.
3: Hi.
0: Hi, Jeannie.
3: Thank you for taking my call.
0: Sure.
3: And I am a homeowner, and we've owned our home in San Luis Obispo.

0: 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And when we purchased our home, we started noticing all these defects, and we were, you know, we're like, what in the world? Like, how does this even pass inspections? We've got, you know, the dryer vents stuccoed over. We have water. When it rained, the backyard started filling up with water, and we found out that the drains in our backyard did not drain to the front of our home. They just drained into the side yard, and it ended up filling up, you know, our house with water. There was so many numerous defects in our home, and we're absolutely shocked. We're like, how could this have passed inspection?
1: So, Jeannie, I'm sorry. Yeah. I'm up against the clock here. Is there a specific question for the mayor or the city manager?
0: Yes. What I want to know is, one, how is this possible that our home failed all the inspections, and then we got its certificate of occupancy, and then, like, how... And then when I did confront the city, a senior official in the inspection department, they said, oh, well, sometimes the builder puts pressure on us and we sign off even though the work's not done because they say they'll do it. Right. And then how is this possible? Uh-huh. Why can this go on? And now we're a family suffering in a home with all of these defects because there's a builder in our community able to do this to us.
1: I want to make sure. I want to make sure you get a chance to get an answer here.
0: Thank you.
2: First, I want to say I'm sorry that you've had that experience in your home, and that that must be a really difficult position and experience for you all there. In terms of, I don't know the answer to exactly what happened at your house. At the same time, we are here to help you through that process as you look to make fixes and hopefully come to a solution there.
1: Jeannie, follow up.
0: That's not what they told me when I said, you know, what do I do? You know, and he said, get a lawyer, and he walked away. That was the city's answer to me, and I just burst into tears and started crying right there because I couldn't even believe that now we're just dealing with having to go get an attorney and now fight everybody just because we wanted a home that we could live in safely.
1: Let me get the mayor.
0: And we found out that there was no one there to protect us.
1: Let me get the mayor in on this.
3: So, Jeannie, without knowing your exact details, I would really encourage you to email building@slowcity.org. That's building at slowcity.org. There's, of course, our building official, Trevor Nelson, and, of course, he's in the community development department, hopefully that would be helpful.
1: With respect,
3: yes.
1: Shouldn't she email you?
3: I'm not the staff person, and so I want to make sure.
1: But you're the mayor.
3: The mayor actually just, along with city council, we work with policy. This is an actual issue that she needs to deal with, and so I wanted to be able to give her access to help.
1: You're the mayor.
3: I totally hear you, though, but I don't
1: with
3: work
1: respect,
3: in the building department. And
1: you're
3: so
1: the mayor.
3: What I would do is I would turn around and give this to the building department, so I don't want to, I mean, as the mayor, I do ribbon cuttings and I help set policy. Well, so I am not in the building department. I want her to get the most access to her, to the most help as quickly as possible.
1: Wouldn't she could email you?
2: She could email me.
3: Sure.
1: Okay.
2: Yeah. wmcdonald@slowcity.org. I will also then work with my community development director, Timmy Tway, and Trevor Nelson, our building official.
1: All right, Jeannie, I'm out of time.
3: Thank
1: I'm
3: you
1: sorry
3: for, the call,
1: for
3: Jeannie.
1: This
2: Thank
1: story.
2: You.
1: Let's see if we can follow up on that. My thanks to the mayor and the city manager. Whitney, short final thought?
2: Please check out our 2026 State of the City report. We also recorded a video of a presentation that is available on YouTube, which is a verbal presentation of the report. It was an amazing conversation with the public to just really report on a lot of great work that we've done over the past year that I think our entire community should be proud of.
1: Mayor, you got about 20 seconds.
3: All right. I also agree. Thank you. I hope you check out the report. We're always looking for your information and for your questions. Email council@slowcity.org. You can email that email any of us, the mayor, the city council members, the staff members that are connected to

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4: KBEC 920 News Time, 6:06, checking traffic, looking good. Weather, going to be looking good again tomorrow. Right now, temperatures, the 70s, maybe low 80s inland, and the 60s and low 70s coastal valleys and beaches. Tomorrow, about 2 degrees warmer, so tank on a couple degrees. 89 forecasted for Paso tomorrow, and the mid to upper 70s coastal valleys at the beaches, maybe 70 or 71. And it could be a little bit partly cloudy at the beaches. That's news, traffic, and weather together. I'm Kurt Olson. 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
5: Do we need to stall?
4: We need to stall. We need to
5: Andy Morris is on vacation tomorrow, but he'll be back on Wednesday.
4: And on that note, let's continue.
5: It is an honor and a gift to be able to know so many people in the community. Number two is the fact that so many of the community comes in here, right? I got mayors and supervisors and authors and actors and ordinary people. That's a really good job. But here's the third, and this is the setup to this opening topic, is that as the host, I get to pick the topic. I get to pick the guest. And if there's something that piques my curiosity, I can just do a show on it. You really, Dave, why don't you retire? What, and give up all this? You're crazy. That's a long way of introducing the fact that this opening hour, we're going to talk about Harry Houdini, the magician. When's the last time you ever heard a radio show about Harry Houdini? Why are we talking about Houdini? Because 2026 marks 100 years since Houdini failed to escape. he left

0: the building, shall they say. Rick Bruce, magician extraordinaire, is working on a very special show involving Harry Houdini, set for October. But I wanted to hear about Houdini, and so I said abracadabra, and look who's appearing. Here's Rick. Hey, Rick.
1: Poof, here I am. Hey, Dave, good to talk to you.
0: Always appreciate the conversation, sir. Before we talk about Mr. Houdini, let's put an advance plug in for your show in October. You'll certainly be back before then, but I know you've been working very hard on this.
1: We are. The current working title is Houdini's Final Secret, and it's focused primarily on his attack on fraudulent spirit mediums of the day. We're doing it on October 31st, which is exactly 100 years to the day from his death. And we're going to be, it'll be a little bit of history, a little bit of magic show, a little bit of seance, all wrapped in at the historic Squibb House on Burton Drive in Cambria. So, yeah, keep an eye out. We don't have tickets on sale yet, but we've got it well underway already.
0: What prompted the show?
1: You know, it's kind of funny. A friend of mine who's a magician said, oh, my goodness, it's the 100th anniversary of Houdini's death. Everybody's going to be doing a Houdini show. Can't you guys find something more original to do? And I thought, hold my beer. And I'm going to do what I believe is a genuinely original show focused on Houdini, his life, his afterlife, and the big secret. Did he, in fact, come back from the dead? And that's what is still up in the air 100 years later.
0: And is your friend right? Is everyone doing shows about Houdini?
1: You know, it's almost inevitable, but I don't think many of them have started them in January. You know, I think you're going to get a lot of kind of like at Disneyland when they slap a different cover on the Haunted Mansion, so it's a different ride for a few months. I think people are going to be doing that, and they're going to reference Houdini, but this is being written from scratch as a sort of historical documentary and magic show.
0: I suspect, Rick, that the average person, if you ask them about Harry Houdini, well, the average person my age, they're going to reference the Tony Curtis, Janet Leigh movie about Harry Houdini. I've not seen it. Is it even close to being accurate?
1: No, but it's a great movie.
0: Okay.
1: I mean, I think a lot of magicians love the movie, but, I mean, it gives the impression that Harry Houdini dies, you know, and one of his illusions goes wrong on stage. None of that's correct. And they also make him a far more likable character. He was charismatic, highly charismatic, but in a lot of ways, not always real likable.
0: Yeah. Was he more successful as a magician or as a marketer in terms of self-promotion, or both?
1: Well, I mean, he was a showman. Magician was part of the show. Escape artistry was part of the show. Busting mediums was part of the show. But wrap all, and I mean, he kind of came out of a carny background. And you wrap all that together in order to become what some people call the world's first superstar, he had to be a heck of a marketer, a heck of a promoter. Just one example of this, there was a magic shop back in New York that he would frequent, and they would have pictures of all the magicians who came in on the wall. And Houdini sent a gift over to the owner of the magic shop, and it was a picture of Houdini that was so huge it would take up about a third of the wall. Thereby having to knock all these other magicians out of the way. The guy decided not to hang it, but that's the kind of thing he would do. He would make sure that he was bigger and more visible than anybody else out there.
0: And for the uninitiated, basically the prime of Harry Houdini is the early 1900s, 1900 to his death in 1926, correct?
1: Yeah, that's right.
0: And he was an international superstar. I mean, you referenced this in your last response. This guy had an international following. He was huge.
1: He was bigger in Europe. He didn't really make it in the United States, although he so loved being an American. We now believe that he was almost certainly born in Budapest, but the Houdini myth is he was born in Appleton, Wisconsin. Just couldn't be more red, white, and blue than that, right? But

0: he had to go over to Europe, and that's where he became really well-known and famous and pretty well-paid, so that by the time he came back to the States, he was already a star.
1: And he wasn't, I mean, his name isn't even Harry Houdini. He was born, what, Eric Weiss?
0: Eric Weiss, Rabbi Weiss's son, yeah.
1: Well, so why did he become Harry Houdini, and where did that name come from?
0: So he was very fond of a French magician named Jean-Robert Houdin. And Houdin was unique in that he was kind of the first magician to start dressing like his audiences. So he would wear coats and tails and top hats. And the thing you picture of a magician today, which is no longer modern, we got somehow stuck in that mode. But that all was Jean-Robert Houdin. He took it away from conical hats and robes and made it business, you know, made it party attire for the upper crust. Well, Houdini just loved him, and he had heard that if you add an I on to something, it means like. So he wanted to be Houdin-like, so he took Houdin's name, added I, and now I'm Houdini. Huh. Unfortunately, he went over to meet his hero, and he did not get a particularly warm reception. So in response to that, he wrote a book, or co-wrote most of the books he wrote. He had a ghostwriter, but he wrote a book called The Unmasking of Robert Houdin, where he basically eviscerated his namesake.
1: Well, it's the old adage, never meet your heroes.
0: Yeah, no, he could be very petty, but to write an entire book because he wasn't welcomed with open arms seems like a lot.
1: All right. Always good being in conversation with magician Rick Bruce. We're just marking the fact that 2026 is 100 years since the passing of the legendary Harry Houdini. More conversation straight ahead on AM 920 FM 96.5 News Talk, KVEC.
2: Hey, chefs. Hey, restaurant owners. 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We have a question for you. 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

0: Well, you're not going to believe me, Rick Bruce, as we're back with you talking about Harry Houdini. I already have a text coming in on the Frederick Law text line. I'm not making this up. Someone is asking, actually, it's our friend Stacy. Hey, Stacy. Are you going to be taking calls on the Houdini segment? Harry Houdini is my absolute favorite topic.
1: That's awesome.
0: Yes, Stacy, we'll take your calls after news at the bottom of the hour. We're back with Rick Bruce, just talking about Harry Houdini. Why? Because it's my show. Now, actually, Harry Houdini is a cultural icon. He's been dead 100 years. We're putting it in perspective here. Back with you, Rick. So, Houdini, is he more of a magician or an escape artist? And is there a difference?
1: Well, there really is. Escape artists focus on

0: stunts that require endurance, often strength, certainly some dexterity. But a lot of times the escape is pretty much exactly what it's meant to be. It's just really hard to do. To get out from handcuffs, you have to have a way to pick the lock on the handcuffs, and it's not a real magical secret. On the other hand, in magic, there's inherently some sort of a secret to help us accomplish things. But Houdini did do a couple of really important things for magic that he was kind of the first guy. He loved being first. He claims he was the first person to ever fly a plane over Australia. He was the first to vanish an elephant on stage, and he did it at a theater in New York where the stage was over water. So everybody assumed if you vanish an elephant, it goes down, right, through an elevator or what have you. But it couldn't because there was a pool under the stage because they did a water show. So, I mean, we know how he did it now, but at the time, that was quite revolutionary. But, no, he was mostly known for getting out of stuff.
1: So how did he do it? Guys, dead.
0: What, the elephant?
1: Yeah, you can tell me. He's dead.
0: You got the wrong guy on the phone for that.
1: All right.
0: However, he did it the same way almost everybody after him has done it. I'm sure you can find out.
1: Yeah. The skill of this strikes me, Rick, is that the magician has to be good enough to convince the audience that they're seeing something they're not really seeing. That the explanation for a lot of this stuff is actually pretty basic and obvious. But the magician is so confident and so good at what he or she does. Am I wrong?
0: No. I think that's exactly right. I think one of the things with the escapes that made Houdini spectacular is he knew how to milk them. So he could the milk can escape, for example, was one of his early big specialty items, where they would shove him in a big metal milk can and lock him in, and he'd manage to get out. But he would challenge the audience to hold their breath with him. But he would be behind a screen when he was escaping, so nobody could see the details. Well, truth of the matter is, he got out of that thing in seconds. He was almost out before they put the curtain up. But then he would just sit behind the curtain and read a paper for a few minutes and let everybody start to worry. And he knew the exact right moment to fluff up his hair and come on out of breath and break out into the stage and successfully have escaped. It was the showmanship that he had a mastery of.
1: Who taught him? Who was his mentor?
0: Well, he worked as a locksmith, so that kind of is where it all started in terms of the escapes. And he started with the handcuffs. And at the time, there were only so many different handcuff manufacturers, and he was able to get through most of them. There was a famous challenge in London in the early 1900s with a newspaper called The Mirror. And some guy had invented escape-proof handcuffs, and he put Houdini in them. And Houdini came very close to failing in that instance. He did not. There's some controversy as to whether he, you know, whether the guy took pity on him and helped, or whether he actually managed to beat the mirror handcuffs. But at the time, that was kind of where he started. In terms of magic, I actually don't know. He was doing a lot of carnival stuff, so he was exposed to a lot of entertainers. Metamorphosis was one of his early things that he did with his brother that you still see done today. The Pendragons, who used to live in our area, were the fastest in the world at the time performing metamorphosis. They did a brilliant job with it. It's where you basically lock one of the performers up in a bag and lock him up in a box and put a chain around the box, and the other performer stands up on top of the box, and within a split second, they've traded places. And that started with Houdini and his brother, and then eventually he did it with his wife, Bess, for some years.
1: We should mention his brother. I wasn't aware that his brother played such a role in his life until I was reading today.
0: Yeah, Theo Hardeen, he was generally known as Dash because he liked haberdashers. He liked a nice hat. So Dash Houdini originally worked with his brother in the act, and then when Bess came along, who Houdini eventually married, the brother was out of the act, but he was still part of the, you know, kind of the inner circle.

0: article. When Houdini died, Houdini had left orders, and I would need to confirm this, but as I recall the story, Houdini had left orders to have all of his illusions destroyed upon his death, and Dash said he didn't think that was a reasonable thing to do for history. So he went out and kind of continued performing using Houdini's things, and he kind of became one of the reasons that the Houdini, you know, myth continued, because his brother was out there sort of continuing to do it.
1: But wasn't there a fire later on?
0: Yeah, that was fairly recently. I want to say that was in the last 20 years. A lot of Houdini's props ended up in a museum in New York. If I remember correctly, it was near Niagara Falls. And there was a fire that went through and destroyed a lot of, like, the original milk can, I think, and some other. It was a Houdini museum, so a lot of the Houdini ephemera and a lot of the Houdini props were lost in that.
1: Magician Rick Bruce on Hometown Radio, putting perspective on the career of Harry Houdini, who died 100 years ago this year. What would you say is his most famous trick/escape?
0: Well, probably in terms of famous and being remembered today, the Chinese water torture cell, where he gets put into a big glass tank hung upside down. It gets all locked in place. And that genuinely was not entirely safe. It was a dangerous thing. That's another one where he would get out and he would hang out behind the curtain for a while before showing he'd escaped. Doug Henning, on his first TV show, I believe it was his first or second TV show, Doug Henning did that. And I remember reading something where when he was in rehearsals, he got stuck in the water torture cell. So that's probably the most iconic one. I also, the milk can, I have an original poster of James Randi, who really patterned himself a lot after Houdini's career, with the water torture cell as the main feature in his poster. So I think those two became the most popular. He's also known for the upside down straitjacket escapes, where he'd be hung from a building upside down, and he would escape from a straitjacket.
1: He must have been in pretty good physical shape, at least early in his career.
0: He was in great physical shape right up until the end. He was in better than average shape for, you know, he would work out and you know, kept his physique in top shape. He had a fun quote about the straitjacket escapes. He said that the reason he knew he could do straitjacket escapes is that they were designed to hold insane people, and he was not insane, therefore they shouldn't be able to hold him.
1: I love it. Rick Bruce is with us. We're talking about Harry Houdini.

0: I'm Stephanie Officer. President Trump is in France for the G7 World Leaders Summit, fresh off his announcement that the U.S. and Iran have reached a ceasefire agreement. ABC's Karen Travers reports from Geneva.
1: The deal, according to the president, would reopen the Strait of Hormuz and lift the U.S. blockade on Iranian ports, a return to the status quo before the war. It opens a 60-day window to negotiate the end of the war and Iran's nuclear program.
0: Eight people were killed in the B-52 bomber crash at Edwards Air Force Base in California. Deputy Commander for the 412th Test Wing, Colonel James Hayes, says they're not sure yet what caused that crash, but a lengthy investigation will get underway after next of kin are notified. The crash happened shortly after takeoff around 11:20 a.m. local time. Colonel Hayes says the crash is contained on the runway.
2: This was a mixed crew. This was a mixed crew of military, government civilians, and government contractors.
0: This is ABC News.
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6: If you're just joining us, we are in conversation with magician Rick Bruce, based up in Cambria. He's hard at work at a show. It's not until October, but I'm fascinated by the subject. We're talking about Harry Houdini, the great magician, showman, escape artist, died 100 years ago, and people are still talking about him. If Stacy or anybody else wants to call in, sure, we take your call, 805-543-8830. We've just been talking a little bit about Houdini's career and why we're still talking about him 100 years later. Meanwhile, Rick, as we come back to you, I'm looking at this article here, National Geographic magazine. Harry Houdini's unlikely last act, taking on the occult. A legendary illusionist spent his final years pulling back the curtain on people who claimed to speak with spirits. Rick, you with us?
7: Yep, right here.
6: Okay.
7: Well, so when Houdini's mom died in around 1913, I think it was, he really, spiritualism was a huge pastime in the United States especially. It was a very American thing, and mediums claimed to be able to put you in touch with your deceased. And he would attend these things, and he would see that they were fraudulent. He knew what they were doing because he himself had done that kind of work in the past. And so he set out to try to find, and he was very good friends with Sir Arthur Conan Doyle, who was he and Lady Doyle were both spiritualists. And he was very good friends with them for a time, but he got more and more upset as he found nothing but fraud and was unable to find the genuine article. So he decided, and this was later in his career, and I think also there's some publicity considerations here, he decided to take them on. And one of the most famous cases was Marjorie, the Boston medium. She was a socialite in Boston who had these spectacular dark seances where musical instruments would sound and things would fly through the room. And it was... It

0: just quite spectacular. And I think it was, I want to say Scientific American had a award for anybody that could prove their case. This is sort of like what James Randi eventually did. And nobody had claimed it, but she was the odds-on favorite, and Houdini just went after her, and it became very acrimonious and made all the papers, and it made, brought Houdini's name right up to the top of mind for folks again.
1: All right. So we've got Stacy calling in. Hey, Stacy.
2: Hey, Dave.
1: Hey, Stacy.
0: Hi, Stacy.
2: How's it going?
1: We're good.
2: Hi, Bruce. Hi, Bruce. Rick. I keep calling him Mark. I'm sorry. Hi. Can I talk?
1: Yeah.
2: Can I just go for it? Okay, cool. This is an amazing topic for one thing. I've always been fascinated by this man, and I really didn't know why, other than I like the occult stuff and the magic and all this. About 2 months ago, my mom, my family's here from St. Louis, gave me a photo album from my great-grandfather's, my paternal great-grandfather's. It was my mom's dad's dad. Now, it was from the early 1900s. I'm flipping through these pages and all these yellowing, you know, articles and this and that, and there is a ton of info, including a photograph of Houdini when he posed for his, his escape thing with all in shackles and them hanging in front.
1: Yeah.
2: And what I haven't had a chance to do a lot of research yet because it's still a couple months old, but I discovered that my grandfather, my great-grandfather, was a sign painter that ran away with a vaudeville show someplace in the East Coast somewhere. And that Houdini was a part of the show. And, I mean, there's pictures in there of, like, the proverbial clowns that we see and all of these things. So when I heard that they was doing the show today, I'm like, oh, my God. And in the last 2 months also, I've learned that, so it's very interesting. I mean, this was an amazing man.
1: Stacy, what is so amazing about Houdini to you, given that you didn't know anything about him before this?
2: Well, for one thing, he's really good looking. Yeah, I mean, I can imagine the ladies.
1: Go ahead.
0: The ladies, I'm sure I know which one it is.
1: Rick, hang on. Oh. Hold on.
0: Oh, sure.
1: I'm juggling two voices here. Go ahead, Stacy. Finish your thought.
2: The physicality of him, he was, the ladies of the 1900s just must have been over the moon with him. I am, and it's 100 years later.
1: All right, hang on. Hey, Stacy, hang on. Okay. Rick, go ahead and respond.
0: Okay. I just wanted to point out, I'm almost certain I know what picture that you're referring to. And in it, he's pretty much naked except for a, kind of a bathing suit. And he holds his handcuffs over them so you can't even see the bathing suit. It looks like he's completely naked. This was not accidental. He understood then that sex sells, and he was he had a terrific physique. He was kind of a short little guy. It wasn't like a big, goofy. But he was cut. So anyway, that was an intentional thing, and I'm amazed that 100 years later, or actually probably 130 years later, he's still effective with that picture.
2: Yeah. Oh, yeah. The vaudeville show, interestingly enough, was that, I mean, my great-grandfather, who was having marital problems and this and that, and I guess during that time, they put his my great-grandmother had died, and they offed the kids kind of someplace else, and he, like, ran away with the circus and was painting signs. And this vaudeville show, I can't remember the name. I want to say it was started with WC, and I want to say Wrigley, but I don't think it was. But it was the early days of the traveling circus, vaudeville stuff. And that's where my great-grandfather had met Harry Houdini. And so this amount of information I have about him, I can't wait for your show in October, for one thing.
0: Well, look forward to seeing you there.
1: Well, I'll do this, Stacy. I'll hook you up with Rick, and you guys can compare Houdini stories, and we'll see you at the show. Thanks for calling in. See, this is why we did the segment today, Rick, because we knew somebody was out there who had a personal connection to Harry Houdini. What are the odds?
0: He traveled a lot. I went not too long ago over to Bisbee, Arizona, of all places, tiny little town down near the border.
1: Yeah.
0: And sure enough, there was a stage where Houdini had performed, and they still had ephemera from his performance in Bisbee, Arizona, of all places.
1: Wow. All right. Rick Bruce is with us. We're talking about Harry Houdini, 100 years since the famous magician, illusionist, escape artist died. I want to make sure we have enough time to talk about his death, because there seems to be controversy. If you

0: Just look online. They claim, I think he was like 52, 54 years old. A woman punched him so hard in the stomach that he died.
1: It was a man, but yeah.
0: Man, okay. So what really happened? How did Houdini die?
1: So, contrary to a lot of the myth, he was meeting with some fans, some college kids, after a show, and he was a little tired. One of them said, "Is it true that you can clench up your stomach so I could hit you as hard as I can, and you can take it?" And he said, "Well, sure." But he hadn't really clenched himself up. He wasn't in the position, and the young man just punched him several times hard. And what happened is, either because of that or it could be just coincidental, Houdini's appendix burst. And because he was Houdini, he would not take a sick day. So he continued traveling and doing, I think, one or two more shows. Then he ended up in Detroit. He did his final show in Detroit, but he had a very high fever, and he had peritonitis at this point. And he finally, and there are stories of how he managed to tough it out and look great for the whole show. Contemporary reports say he looked just like death warmed over in his final show and barely got through it, but he did get through it and then went to the hospital. And there's a quote of him looking at his brother and saying, you know, "Dash, I don't think I'm going to beat this one." And sure enough, on Halloween 1926, the great Houdini passed over, not before he had given his beloved wife, Bess, a secret code, not only to the two of them, with the intent that that if anybody could escape the bonds of death, it would be the great Houdini. And so that became an exercise for the next 10 years after he died, trying to get the code to her.
0: I want to follow up on that, but circle back to his health, because one of the things I was reading today, Rick, was that he likely was sick before the punch.
1: Yeah, so I mentioned that he looked tired and he was sort of wiped out after his show. It is possible that even before the punch, his appendix had already ruptured and he was already in the early stages of peritonitis. There's no way to say for sure. And this, you know, poor young man, he must have carried a lot of guilt and weight on that. But Houdini could have already been very ill, because in those days they didn't have antibiotics. If you got peritonitis, it was pretty final.
0: He would have lived if that happened today, most likely.
1: If it would have happened 5 years later, he would have lived. He was right on the cusp of when antibiotics became, you know, widely available.
0: So we're going to play a little clip here. Let's set this up. What are we going to hear?
1: So after Houdini died, Bess got a manager named Dr. Edward Saint, who I believe was neither a doctor nor a saint, but he was a good showman. And so his job was to squeeze more out of the Houdini legacy so that Bess could continue to live comfortably. And every year on the anniversary of his death, she would conduct a seance. And truth to be told, she conducted them in between times. But the annual seance became kind of a publicity stunt. 10 years after, so in 1936, they did one more. And this is the outcome of that seance.
0: So the voice we're going to be hearing is who?
1: The first voice you hear is Edward Saint, and he is talking to Bess. And so the next voice you hear is Harry Houdini's widow, Bess.
0: All right, let's see if we got this going here.
2: Asked.
3: Mrs. Houdini, the 0 hour has passed. The 10 years are up. Have you reached a decision?
4: Yes. Houdini did not come through. My last hope is gone. I do not believe that Houdini can come back to me or to anyone. After faithfully following through the 10-year Houdini compact, using every type, medium, and seance, it is now my personal and positive belief that spirit communication in any form is impossible. I do not believe

0: she gave what she felt was enough time for the message to come through. But here's where the controversy is. In 2028, a spirit medium named Arthur Ford delivered the message to her. So, and that's going to be, I don't want to go too deep on that because, hey, come to my show, you'll learn more about that. But she was inconsistent in her in kind of how she received things, because initially she said Arthur Ford's message was correct, and then later on she said no, that was wrong. And I think that was at the point when Dr. Saint came into the picture and they started doing these public seances.
1: The Frederick Law text line listener wants to know whether or not you're familiar, Rick, with an auction house, Potter and Potter, that specializes in magic.
0: Sure. I just never have enough money to get anything, but yeah, no, I follow some of the Potter and Potter auctions.
1: They're currently auctioning many objects formerly owned by the magicians of the era.
0: Yeah, that's true. I think, mind you, Potter and Potter always has really cool stuff up for auction. But I think right now they're really leaning into the 100th anniversary. And I wish the person who sent in the text, I hope you bid on something, and I hope you get something good.
1: You could buy stuff that used to belong to Harry Houdini.
0: Yeah, it's not cheap. And you also want to check provenance. There are a lot of Houdini autographs out there that are not Houdini autographs. So you need to, if you're going to be investing in a piece of Houdiniana, as it were, you want to talk to somebody who is an expert and make sure that what you're getting is legitimate.
1: All right. We are with the real deal here. His name is Rick Bruce. He is a magician based up in Cambria, working on a show about Harry Houdini that he will be presenting in October on the 100th anniversary of Houdini's passing. Come back for a final segment right here on AM 920, FM 96.5 News Talk, KVEC.
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0: A little bit of Harry Styles to bring us back to Harry Houdini, courtesy of our guest, Rick Bruce, working on a show about Harry Houdini, the famous magician and escape artist, 100 years since he passed. So here's an off-the-wall question for you, my friend. As we've been spending all this time talking about someone who's primarily known as an escape artist, always trying to escape, you know this guy's life. What do you think he was trying to escape?
1: Oh, I think it's really clear. He grew up in poverty. His father was a rabbi who had trouble putting food on the table for the family. There's a story that Harry told, which is probably apocryphal, but I think it's revealing. He went out and was doing magic on the streets, and people were throwing pennies at him. And he collected them all, and he put them in his clothes, and he went up, and he said, "Mama, shake me." And she would shake him, and the coins came out. And he said, "See, I'm made of money." I think he was trying to escape poverty, want, and I think that's part of the reason why he was so popular among rank and file everyday people, because we were heading into a Great Depression. Before that, life was rough. If you weren't among the wealthy, life was really hard. And to people watch this little Jewish guy escape and be able to get out of anything, and nothing could hold them metaphorically, that sort of speaks to what everybody was dreaming of in one way or another.
0: So I think he was inspirational. Poverty. He was inspiring to a nation.
1: He absolutely was. Not just to a nation. He was, people that were wealthy wanted to be with him because he was so, you know, so well known and so glamorous in his way. And the people that weren't, he was their hero. They wanted to be able to be the person that could get out of any jam, whether it be handcuffs or finding a way to put food on the table. They wanted to escape from everything.
0: Thousands turned out for his funeral.
1: Yeah, absolutely. Mm. All right. In fact, if you go online, you can find some wonderful pictures of Houdini's funeral.
0: Do you know where he's buried?
1: He's buried in New York, although I believe that he was living in Hollywood by then. I'm not 100% sure. I know he spent, when he was making movies, he spent quite a bit of time living down in L.A., and they would go back and forth. And as a matter of fact, Bess, when she died in the early 40s, she died in Needles, California, of all things,
0: really?
1: Taking a train from L.A. back to New York, and she had a heart attack on the train, and it just happened to be in Needles.
0: Wow. He had a brief film career, as I recall.
1: Well, yeah, he loved new technology. He wanted to be at the forefront of everything. And so he made, I don't know, I want to say six films, and they all featured him doing his escapes live. He was his own stuntman. One of them actually captured two biplanes running into each other in midair, and it became part of the film because, you know, what are you going to do with that footage? Yeah. But he was doing things like wing walking and jumping between planes, and I mean, but unfortunately, they were boring movies. He refused to kiss his leading ladies because that would be, you know, not cool for Bess, and they weren't good movies, but he certainly threw us all into it.
0: Can you go on YouTube and see his different acts? Were they preserved in any way?
1: There is footage of him doing things, but not a lot.
0: Okay.
1: At least not a lot that I've found. But there's one great film up in San Francisco of him and his brother Dash riding a cable car. And what they want to do is they're trying to practice a stunt where they jump from one cable car to the other cable car as they pass. And I think they decided that would be dumb and they didn't do it.
0: You have to leave that for Jackie Chan. That's something he would do.
1: Mm-hmm.
0: So the obvious questions, we start to wrap things up, Rick. Talk about the impact, the influence of Harry Houdini and other magicians in the world of magic.
1: So at the beginning, right after he passed, his influence wasn't all that strong, I don't think, because, again, a lot of his contemporaries weren't that fond of his act and what he did, and they thought there were better acts to emulate. However, his myth

0: persisted. And by the time you get to like the 1960s and 70s, you had people like James Randi, the famous skeptic. I think a lot of people remember James Randi. He started as an escape artist and ended his career, kind of going after fake psychics. He followed the exact same arc, and he did some of the same illusions. Doug Henning did some of the same illusions. Doug Henning on TV did the Houdini elephant vanish on his second TV special, so that would have been the late 70s or maybe very early 80s. And to this very day, because the name Houdini is so evocative, magicians will use that sometimes, to be perfectly honest, in place of having a good script. But you can draw an emotion from this concept of Houdini, and certainly anybody that's doing escape work is going to mention Houdini because it's just a natural hook. I used to do a straitjacket escape, and I would always bring up use it as a chance to talk about Houdini.
1: Yeah. All right. So October 31st in Canberra, you'll be back before then, but people should mark the date for this production about Houdini. Rick Bruce, always a pleasure. I got about 45 seconds for a final thought about Harry Houdini.
0: I mean, I don't know I can have a final thought. I keep getting new thoughts. He is a complex character. He was part mythmaker, part hard worker, part businessman, and a romantic icon of sorts for an entire nation. So he's going to be with us for another 100 years, one way or the other.
1: But arguably, I'm just doing a quick mental scan here, the first major celebrity of the 1900s, I'd say.
0: Yeah, people have called him the world's first superstar.
1: Yeah, I get it.
0: That was his thing.
1: All right, Rick, thanks so much for the conversation. Always appreciate it. We will talk again.

0: 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It's 7 o'clock on the Central Coast.
1: From ABC News, I'm Stephanie.

0: Officer. Eight people were killed in the B-52 bomber crash at Edwards Air Force Base Monday in California. Deputy Commander for the 412 Test Wing, Colonel James Hayes, says they're not sure yet what caused the crash, but an investigation will get underway after next of kin are notified.
1: It was a B-52 that was on initial takeoff, supporting the radar modernization program, which is a test. It was a local test sortie. It took off and immediately after takeoff crashed and burst into flames.
0: Millions from Texas to Mississippi are already facing heavy downpours tonight as a huge group of storms slowly makes its way through the region over the coming days, swamping roads and bringing new flash flood threats. ABC News meteorologist Lee Goldberg.
2: Flash flood warnings right now in Beaumont and Corpus Christi. We've seen up to 6 inches of rain already across parts of Texas. Multi-day flood threat throughout the week. Flood watches southeastern Texas, Louisiana, Mississippi at least through Wednesday. A very serious 3 out of 4 risk for the entire Gulf Coast tomorrow. Houston in the bullseye with rainfall rates of 2 to 4 inches an hour.
0: With the U.S.-Iran peace agreement signed this week, average gas prices are down significantly around the country. ABC's Christian Cordero.
3: For the first time since April, the average price of regular gas in the U.S. is below $4 per gallon at $3.99, according to GasBuddy. That means filling up a mid-sized 18-gallon SUV costs about $72 today. That's down from $81 one month ago, but still well above the $53 it cost before the war began at the end of February.
0: A tragedy unfolding in Florida Monday. Officials say 7 people were traveling via airboat to the Kissimmee River. As it approached, it made a turn into a deeper section and started taking on water. Then the airboat capsized, causing all 7 occupants to go overboard. 4 were able to safely make it to shore. The 3 people who were missing have been found dead. You're listening to ABC News.
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4: These statements have not been evaluated by the FDA. This product is not intended to diagnose, treat, cure, or prevent any disease.
0: The Democratic Republic of Congo is now reporting a record one-day increase in the number of Ebola cases since this most recent outbreak first started. 72 new confirmed Ebola cases were reported June 13th, bringing the country's total to 782. World leaders taking a stand for kids against social media.
8: Britain joins a growing global list in banning social media for young people under the age of 16. Prime Minister Keir Starmer asking why the owners of social media companies won't pass their own restrictions.
9: I do not accept, and I will never accept, that you can't be both pro-tech and AI and at the same time say we must protect our children.
8: While the tech companies argue such a blanket ban will drive kids into even more dangerous, unregulated parts of the internet, Starmer disagrees, calling the ban a big moment for Britain. Sherry Preston, ABC News.
0: One of the main online platforms Cubans living in the U.S. use to send money, food, and clothes back to the island is ceasing operations. EnviosCuba.com says it stopped taking orders following several rounds of sanctions the Trump administration imposed on Cuba. Well, the live-action version of Moana is due out July 10th and ahead of its release. The new song for the film called Along the Way, written by Lin-Manuel Miranda. To celebrate the song's release, there's also a brand new behind-the-scenes music video of the production. Disney is the parent company of ABC News. I'm Stephanie Officer, ABC News.
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0: Hey, it's Andy Morris from First Look. I want to take a moment and say thank you to everybody who is part of the show each and every day, whether you're listening in or whether it's some of the wonderful guests that we have coming in to share our knowledge with you. I'm going to be off until Wednesday the 17th, so enjoy some time with Gordon Deal, and then you and I will talk again bright and early Wednesday morning. We'll see you then at 6 o'clock for another edition of First Look, right here on News Talk 920 and FM 96.5 KVEC.
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4: This is Lee Habib, and this is Our American Stories. Up next, a eulogy in the form of a story, and so many great eulogies are. And it's a part of our Final Thoughts series. We do eulogies about, well, so many people, famous and not so famous, fallen heroes, and ordinary people alike. The Beach Boys' Brian Wilson passed away on June 11th, 2025, and although his mark that he left on American music was massive, his funeral was a low-key affair, something he would have wanted. Entrusted to give the eulogy at Brian's private funeral was David Leaf, a close friend and author of several books about the man. David joins us now to share his eulogy for his friend. This may be the only recording of it in existence. You'll be hearing music from Brian's last album, At My Piano, throughout this story. Take it away, David.
5: It was the fall of 1971. I was 19 years old. In journalism class, Edward R. Murrow had become my hero. I read this big article about Brian and the Beach Boys in Rolling Stone. I saw the Beach Boys in concert in Georgetown University, an amazing show. And I bought the Surf's Up album. The title song, Surf's Up, was the most beautiful piece of music I had ever heard. The song that preceded it on the album, Until I Die, was the saddest. My college roommate and I went down the rabbit hole, became obsessed. We read everything we could find, listened to all of the old Beach Boys albums. We listened over and over to the Surf's Up album. As a journalist, as a person, I sensed something was wrong and said it over and over to my roommate, so much so that he got annoyed, tired of me saying it. He said, "If something is wrong, do something about it." In those songs, I had heard a calling. I became a self-appointed savior. I said to my roommate, "I'm going to move to California, write a book about Brian Wilson, become his friend, and help him finish Smile." My goal was almost certifiably insane. It took only 33 years to achieve it, but I was driven, obsessed even. Looking back 50 years later, I understand now that I wasn't just chasing a dream. I was on a mission.

0: man as an usher along with his musical pal Andy Paley and his great best friend Danny Hutton. Through the glass chapel walls, you could almost hear the waves crashing below. Later, at the Hotel Bel Air, their first dance lit up the room. It was a luminous evening filled with joy, shared by those who had witnessed the storms of his life. To have been part of that day remains one of the great honors of my life. Not because of who Brian was to the world, but because of who he had become to me. Vulnerable, brilliant, wounded, kind, a true friend. And by then, our bond had deepened far beyond admiration. Through the roller coaster of his life, I had become someone Brian could rely on, a peaceful, grounding presence. He said being around me was like taking a 20-milligram Valium. I've never taken a Valium. Is that a lot? He depended on that calm. And perhaps more than anything, we laughed. One day, Brian came over with a gift. He had gone to one of those souvenir shops on Hollywood Boulevard and bought two fake Oscar trophies. He handed them to me. Best writer, best comic. I treasure them to this day. He loved going out to dinner, just the two of us, singing along to the radio. He called it casual singing. Many of you have had similar experiences. Brian would just show up, needing something, needing sanctuary.
1: And when we come back, the eulogy, the story of Brian Wilson from his friend, David Leaf. This is Our American Stories.
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10: And we continue with Our American Stories and this remarkable storytelling eulogy of the Beach Boys' Brian Wilson by his friend David Leaf.
11: Through the years, I've probably been his most ardent public advocate. In 2019, I endowed a scholarship in his name at UCLA. Danny Hutton made a very generous donation to that fund. I even made a film about his greatest challenge, finishing Smile. The courage it took for him to do that was beyond anything we'd ever witnessed. He earned the longest standing ovations of his career at the first six sold-out Smile shows at London's Royal Festival Hall, performing what he had called his, quote, teenage symphony to God. Brian cherished and needed the unconditional love of everyone in his life, including the fans in the UK. For British rock royalty, it was different. They revered him not just a peer, but as a musical prophet. After seeing Brian Wilson present Smile in 2004, Sir Paul McCartney told me backstage, quote, "The man is my hero. I weep when I hear him sing. I love him." On Brian's 80th birthday, Sir Elton John sent this message, "To me, you're the only real pop genius in the world, and I love you very much." And this morning, I spoke with Sir Barry Gibb, he of the Bee Gees. He asked me to share this, quote, "I knew Brian Wilson. I wish I'd known Brian much more than I did. He was a true inspiration. My life changed musically when I first heard God Only Knows. He was a musical genius, a maestro. He pushed us to different heights without us even knowing it. All of us. We will miss you, Brian. I salute you, Brian. I love you, Brian Wilson. I hope you're happy. God only knows."

And a special thanks to David Leaf, who is just, well, a friend, also a biographer. And that film about finishing his remarkable record, Smile, watch it and be moved by it. It's a stunning record, an achievement that Wilson

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7: From ABC News, I'm Stephanie Officer. President Trump made his grand entrance at the G7 summit today, celebrating his new agreement with Iran, even as some report mixed messages between the two countries on what this agreement actually entails. ABC's Rachel Scott is in Geneva.
8: Iran says it stands to benefit from the deal. Though President Trump declared the Strait of Hormuz will be toll-free as it was before the war, Iran's foreign ministry says Iran will establish and collect fees related to navigation services, environmental protection, and vessel insurance. Also unclear whether Iran will get a payout from this initial deal. A senior administration official later telling reporters, "We are prepared to release frozen funds, and we are prepared to release sanctions, and we'll do some small

0: position being ceded to this man, and nobody knew who he was. It was said that they believed it was a man named Nearest Green, but they didn't know. And then I went and I Googled the name Nearest Green, which they had misspelled at the time, which we've now done the research and the spelling was definitely incorrect at that time. But we Googled, Nearest Green, and nothing came up except for this New York Times piece and then a regurgitation of the piece, which is to say that every newspaper around the world was reprinting, some of them not giving credit, some of them giving credit, but it was the exact same story over and over and over and over again. And so I thought, this is insane. How do you have this African-American man at the center of this iconic American brand and nobody has any information on him? And so I tried to do digging, but literally nothing came up. And then I went back maybe about 4 hours later and to see, did I miss something the first time around? And then a Wikipedia page had popped up. Now, the Wikipedia page didn't exist before. There wasn't a whole lot on it that wasn't a part of the New York Times piece, but it did reference a book called Jack Daniel's Legacy. So I ordered Jack Daniel's Legacy and had it sent to my home. I ordered it on Amazon, had it sent to my home, and I did whatever research I could do from the hotel room, but it really only lasted about a day or so, because after that, there was nothing. It was the Wikipedia page, it was the New York Times piece, and that was it. So I figured, well, when I get home, I'll read the book. It will probably not reference him by name. It'll probably refer to a colored man or a enslaved man or a slave or a Negro, or that was my thought process of how it would be spoken about in the book, because that's what is common. And so my thought was, they're probably just putting two and two together that this African-American man is the same person that was in Jack Daniel's Legacy, even though he's not mentioned by name. So that was my thought process. So I ordered the book, but I certainly wasn't expecting much from the book itself.
1: And when we come back, we'll hear more from Fawn Weaver, the story of Uncle Nearest. 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
2: 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That's why sunscreen and other safety measures are key to protecting your skin from aging and cancer. The FDA recommends using a sunscreen with a sun protection factor, or SPF, of 15 or higher.

0: those. And I remember starting to read this book and expecting not much. I mean, again, maybe for it to mention a Negro or a black person or a slave, or but never for it to actually say nearest great. And very early on in the pages, Jack Daniel, as a young boy, is introduced to what the book refers to as a coal black Negro. And he's introduced to him by a person that they are both working for. Nearest Green was a rented slave on this man's property, and Jack Daniel had come to work as a chore boy.
1: 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She's drawing down on this book she's been waiting to read. When we come back, more of this remarkable story, Fawn Weaver's story, Discovering Uncle Nearest, here on Our American Stories.
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15: When the game is on the line, championship teams know the game plan. They communicate and work together to win. We all need a game plan to protect ourselves online. Talk to family and friends so they know how to stay safe too. Create

0: all the sense in the world, because that book and that story was providing me hope that I needed in that moment, and I didn't want it to stop.
1: And that hope, well, it led Fawn Weaver down a wild path, from buying the house at the Dan Call farm to meeting with her descendants, who told her that the best way to honor Nearest's memory was a bottle with Nearest's name on it. And by the way, that bottle has been the most awarded new American whiskey in American history. Fawn Weaver's story, Uncle Nearest's story, and the Jack Daniel's story here on Our American Stories.
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14: 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You can find it in Major League Baseball, international banks, K-pop groups, even the White House. But just when I thought I had a handle on

0: 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And parents, if not, well, the outer world will teach some lessons to the kids, and they may not be yours. 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
16: From ABC News, I'm Stephanie Officer. President Trump made his grand entrance at the G7 summit in France Monday, touting his new agreement with Iran, though many questioned what differences were from the last agreement signed in 2015. ABC's Rachel Scott.
17: Iran already agreed not to possess nuclear weapons as part of its deal with the Obama administration, which President Trump tore up in his first term. Former President Obama speaking with ABC's Robin Roberts before the deal was announced.
18: You spent a lot of time during your pregnancy wrestling with the threat of a nuclear Iran. How do you think things are being handled right now there?
19: It is doubtful that any agreement that arises is going to be significantly different or a significant improvement from the deal that we had in the first place.
16: And with that news, gas prices have started to drop. But until the Strait of Hormuz is fully reopened again, some prices remain unpredictable. In Ohio, where gas hovers around $4.08 a gallon, Bryce Borton says he's now more considerate about using his car.
20: I do think about it before I take any superfluous trips or take any additional trips. You know, I do take gas into consideration as where I didn't used to.
16: In Wisconsin, Ridgeland Farms, the site of recent violent protests, announced they are closing and selling its remaining 475 beagles to Florida's Big Dog Ranch.

0: lives or an American life who died. This week's Final Thoughts feature comes from Supreme Court Justice Elena Kagan, honoring someone you might not expect, someone completely unlike her, at least as it relates to the law, but completely like her in this sense. Well, they're human beings who loved other human beings, and being with them, that person she honored is the late Supreme Court Justice Antonin Scalia, someone that she hunted with. In fact, he taught her how to hunt. And the occasion of Justice Kagan speaking about Justice Scalia was the dedication of George Mason University's law school in his name. Let's drop in and take a listen.
1: I'm deeply honored to participate in this dedication of the Antonin Scalia Law School. Although I have to admit, the name strikes me as a little bit formal. I'm wondering if I can substitute the word Nino. It's so fitting, it's so right, that a fine law school like this one should bear Justice Scalia's name. One reason that's true, the obvious reason, I suppose, has to do with what Justice Scalia accomplished during his time on the bench. He'll go down in history as one of the most important Supreme Court justices ever, and also one of the greatest. His articulation of textualist and originalist principles, communicated in that distinctive, extraordinary prose, did nothing less than transform our legal culture. It changed the way almost all judges, and so almost all lawyers, think and talk about the law, even if they part ways at one or another point from his interpretive theories. In reading a statute, does anyone now decline to focus first on its text in context? When addressing constitutional meaning, does anyone now ignore the founder's commitments? And in defending an interpretive stance, even if not Justice Scalia's own, does anyone dispute the need to constrain judges from acting on their personal policy preferences? If the answer is no, and the answer is no, or mostly no, Justice Scalia deserves much of the credit, and that is a legacy worthy of a law school dedication. But there's another reason George Mason couldn't have selected a better name for its law school, and that's because no one was more enthusiastic, more passionate about connecting with law students than Justice Scalia. He visited and revisited law schools across the country to talk about ideas. As the dean said, I once served as dean of the law school he graduated from, so I had the good fortune to host the justice several times. And those days were among the most fun I ever had as dean. Justice Scalia turned it all on, his brilliance, his wit, his good cheer, and his, well, let's say his confidence in the manifest rightness of all his opinions. Now, here's the way Justice Scalia described what he did on those trips. He said this a few years back. He said, I go to law schools just to make trouble. I give lectures and stir up the students. It takes several weeks for their professors to put them back on track. Actually, several weeks were rarely enough. Justice Scalia would go from event to event to event, from group to group to group, exciting students, challenging students, provoking students, charming students, and making them think harder than they had ever thought before about how to do law. But really, Justice Scalia didn't need to show up in person to have that effect. He could grab hold of students, shake them, and turn them upside down solely by means of his written opinions. He used to say that when he wrote law students were one of

0: his target audiences, maybe his principal one. And if my many hours teaching law were in any way typical, he had an almost unerring instinct for what would persuade them, or at least what would force them to question some of their most settled thinking. Justice Scalia's opinions mesmerize law students. Why shouldn't they? Their captivating style, full of wit, dash, and verve, the analytic rigor and precision, the insistence upon logic and discipline in legal reasoning, the ability to convey ideas in the way that will make them most stick with the reader, the very presence of ideas, deep, thought-provoking understandings of the way law should work. If I heard it once from a student, I heard it 1,000 times. Professor Kagan, a student would say, I didn't think I would ever agree with Justice Scalia. But he just has to be right about this. And so he was. Not always, but often. And so law students in generations to come will tell their professors. And now some of those students will look up and see Justice Scalia's name on their law school's building. What a great, great thing. Congratulations to George Mason University, and congratulations to the Nino Scalia Law School for memorializing, for celebrating this most remarkable judge and teacher.
1: This is Our American Stories. Final thoughts, Justice Kagan paying tribute to Justice Scalia.
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5: This is Our American Stories, and we tell stories about just about everything here on the show. And this next story, it's all about the tow truck. Here's Monty Montgomery.
6: They get us out of ditches. They're on call 24/7 to assist us on some of our worst days. They can also be an unhappy sight for people who forget to pay their bills or how to park. I'm of course talking about the tow truck, a machine that we often forget the importance of. But behind the wheel of these trucks are men and women dedicated to what they do.
7: The tow truck industry is a 24/7 industry. You know, if someone's broke down at 3 a.m., someone needs to come out and get them. It's very similar to the first responders. They kind of go hand in hand with that. They're very close with that community also. You know, because if you see a wreck on the highway, what are the three things you see? You see the ambulance, you see a fire truck, and then you see a tow truck. These guys are very dedicated to the people that they serve. They want to be out there, and they sacrifice a lot. You know, they sacrifice a lot of their personal life to do it, because, you know, if they're on call 24/7, they're going to be getting calls 24/7. The nature of the industry is a Samaritan industry anyway. You know, you break down the side of the road, you're going to come out and you know, help the person. They're very proud of what they do because they know that their industry isn't super well known. It's not something that people talk about on a regular basis.
6: In the United States, the majority of tow trucks are owned and operated by private family enterprises. And that's always been the case, even down to the very first tow truck made by Chattanooga native Ernest Holmes Sr.
7: So Ernest Holmes Sr., he started the tow truck. He invented it originally around 1917, 1918 when he got the patent for it. He had a friend of his who had broken down and he was basically stuck in a ditch out in the middle of nowhere. And he called him and he said, "Hey, I need you to come out and come get me." So he comes out, six guys from his garage, and it took them all day to get the car up out of the ditch. And he said, "Well, I feel like there's a better way to do this."
6: So Holmes took his 1913 Cadillac and strapped several poles to the back. And thus, the tow truck was born. And he patented his design, which was not only functional, but relatively simple.
7: So they came up with the first record, but it was all hand crank. There were no electric motors, anything like that, but it was what they call a split boom design, where you would have one boom would anchor the car to the ground or to a tree. So you would have this cable attached to a tree, and then you would use the other one attached to the vehicle and you would pull it up from wherever it came from. So that's what was kind of a revolutionary idea. And then that kind of took hold as far as wreckers went from there on out. He was being the original inventor, of course.
6: The tow truck was an almost immediate success due to its simple solution to a problem which had previously plagued early motorists. And Ernest Holmes started receiving orders from all over the United States. The Ernest Holmes Company was quickly expanding.
7: After he had come up with the idea of the wrecker and it started selling, he knew he needed more space. So he bought a large piece of property, kind of out in the middle of nowhere, and built up a company where they were solely building wreckers. By the 1930s, they were building a couple thousand a year and selling them. Now, for that time period, that was a lot. You know, that you got to remember that back then, you know, we didn't have as many connections, so it was more of a direct sale kind of thing, where it was like if someone in Louisiana needed a wrecker, they would have to reach out to get one. So essentially, he had built that up from the ground up, solely producing wreckers. Interesting tidbit of information with any of the wreckers, they were almost always named based on how much they cost. So if it was a 460, it cost $460. The 485 and the 110 were the first that were massively produced, being that, you know, one was $485 and one was $110.
6: Ernest Holmes Sr. also contributed in a massive way to the arsenal of democracy in World War II.
7: his assets were

0: frozen for military use when the war began. So they were dedicated to building solely military wreckers. Now, in the time period between 1940 and 1945, he built about 7,500 of them, but most of them were used with what was called the Red Ball Express. After D-Day, when they had a supply chain set up to follow the front as it went through Europe, these trucks were used to ferry supplies back and forth from the coast. And the wreckers were part of that. They were used to keep the roads clear for the supply trucks, for the tanks, for the infantry. You know, if something was broken down or there was a destroyed tank in the road or a Jeep or something like that, they were called in to remove them from the road. They were used for salvage even after the war effort when they were cleaning up from all the wreckage and everything. They would be out there pulling these tanks up out of the ditches, trying to clear these fields that were people's farms and homes. But yeah, that's primarily what they were used for.
1: Ernest Holmes Sr. continued to expand his business, building more and more wreckers and continuing to refine his invention to be more efficient. Holmes was also active in his community, though.
0: He was extremely active in his Presbyterian church. He was a huge proponent for a lot of youth programs and that kind of thing. He was also extremely active in the local country club, the Chattanooga Country Club. He loved golf. He would spend pretty much all of his extra time playing golf, which kind of ended up being one of the reasons he was in very good health for a long time. Unfortunately for him, he had kind of a tragic death. He was a young man when he passed away. He had gone out and played golf that day. He came home, played a game of bridge with some friends, and by that evening he was just said to his wife, "Hey, I'm not feeling well." And in a few hours, he was dead.
1: The innovative company that Ernest Holmes had started would be passed on to his son, Ernest Holmes Jr., who would continue to expand upon what his father had started.
0: After his father passed away, the man that originally invented the tow truck, he took over, and he was responsible for a lot of the growth of the Holmes company, because his father was only in business for about 40 years prior to that, and it was pre-war era, that kind of thing. He took it from that and made it into a modern entity, and they developed probably a good dozen more models worth of wreckers. They introduced the rail crane, which is one of the first, basically a wrecker for trains. So he was the leader of the growth era for that brand.
1: The company that Holmes Jr. took over would eventually break records too, records that still stand today.
0: In the late 70s, they had gone through a time period where they felt that they got very involved with the Indianapolis Speedway, for obvious reasons. I mean, if there's wrecks and whatnot on the course, you need someone to come out and pick it up. Well, they kind of got this wild hair to, you know, let's see how fast we can make this record go. So, working with some guys in NASCAR, and obviously, like I said, they had been in Indianapolis. They ended up going down to Talladega in Alabama and said, "Let's see how fast we can get it to go." After they had built the engine in this, and it set the world speed record for a wrecker of 109 miles an hour.
1: The Ernest Holmes Corporation wasn't just making fast tow trucks, though. They were also presenting a business model based on fast service, just like the family-run garages on call 24/7 that they served.
0: They had a very good reputation with the wrecking community, the tow truck industry, the people on the ground, the boots on the ground, because their priority was to make sure that you kept your business going. You know, these guys, if your truck was broken down or your wrecker wasn't working, you weren't making money. So the Holmes company at the time, their biggest focus was getting parts and service out to their people as quickly as possible. As soon as order came in, I mean, it was going back out the same day. And that was a big priority for them. And that's what really set them apart from the rest of the competition at the time.
1: The Ernest Holmes company would eventually be sold to the Dover Corporation in 1973 for $15 million. But that wasn't the end of the Holmes family being involved in innovating in the wrecker industry. Jerry Holmes, Ernest Holmes Jr.'s son, would be one of the first people to invest in the hydraulic wrecker. The Holmes family invested in a new idea and pioneered their own industry. It's easy to forget how important this oftentimes underappreciated invention is to millions of Americans. But

0: Trucks are truly the unsung heroes of the highway.
1: And good job as always, Monty, and a special thanks to Niall Vincent and the International Museum of Towing. And go to our story on the Wright brothers, because you'll find the same kind of spirit. And David McCullough does a beautiful job telling that story. The story of the tow truck, here on Our American Stories.
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7: And we return to Our American Stories. Even today, officials in Kentucky must swear under oath before taking office that they have not participated in any way, shape, or form in a societal relic commonly associated with our nation's seventh president. We're, of course, talking about a duel. Here to tell the story of Andrew Jackson and his dueling is Keith Hardison, the former director of interpretation at the Hermitage in Nashville, Tennessee. Take it away, Keith.
8: Jackson was not born an aristocrat. In fact, was born the child of Scotch-Irish immigrants. He was orphaned by 14 and then became arguably, if not America's first rags-to-riches story, America's best-known early rags-to-riches story. And those who were in the aristocratic class understood and supported the concept of dueling themselves. Dueling is an interesting phenomena that sort of peaked in America between around 1750 and 1850. It came out of what's called a code of honor that evolved in Europe. Some people will trace this back to a document called the Code Duello, which supposedly was put together by representatives from several areas in Ireland. The fact of the matter is there have been some question as to whether that document is as old as it was supposed to be. But what we do know is that back as far as the Middle Ages, there was a form of dueling practiced by the upper classes in Great Britain, France. There was some in Germany, and the thing that was most important was honor. In fact, someone remarked that it was better to die with honor than to live without it. Jackson was not as big a dueler as many people think. In fact, as far as a bona fide duel that went by basically the code of honor, were only two. And then there were two others that basically end up in glorified brawls. For instance, the first of those was with Tennessee Governor John Sevier, of whom he was a political opponent. This occurred in 1803, and Jackson challenged Sevier to a duel, and they went back and forth, and finally they were going to have one, and going to the place of the duel, it became a fight on the road. Sevier claimed the horse ran off with his pistols and so forth, so it ended up almost comical in a way. An earlier one than that was in 1788. That's Jackson's first duel with Avery Wakestell, who was an attorney in a court case, and he made remarks in the course of this case that were very unkind and unflattering to Jackson. Jackson took an insult. He was a young lawyer, challenged him then and there to a duel. They went out just outside of town in Jonesboro, Tennessee. Jackson's combatant fired his pistol into the air, and Jackson chose not to press it, and so the duel was over. Nobody was shot, and nobody was shot at. But everybody had upheld their honor, and that was the big thing. Has my honor been satisfied? 1806 is the most famous duel, and that is the Dickinson duel. Started initially over a horse race, and it didn't directly involve Dickinson, except that Dickinson was Captain Irwin's son. Captain Irwin pulled his horse from the race, and everybody had agreed not only that if either one of them pulled their horse for any reason, then they had to pay a forfeiture fee of $800.

0: And at that time, there was a plethora of various banknotes, that sort of thing. And Jackson was very specific. There was an agreement on what type of banknotes could and could not be used in payment of a forfeiture fee. So the result is that there was bickering over that payment, and eventually it was paid, but not in notes to Jackson's satisfaction. He raised an issue about that, felt like Irwin was not dealing with him in an upright manner. And so his son-in-law, who was Charles Dickinson, got involved on his father-in-law's side. And there's several things that have been alleged, but what we do know for sure is that both verbally and in writing in the Nashville paper, Dickinson called Jackson a poltroon and a coward. Jackson took umbrage. His honor had been challenged, because when your honor is challenged and you do not respond, then people assume one of two things in this code of honor system. Number one, that you're guilty as charged, or number two, you don't have the intestinal fortitude to defend your own honor, either of which is detrimental. And so Jackson challenges Dickinson to a duel. Dickinson readily accepts. Dickinson is considered, he's an up-and-coming attorney in Nashville, got roots back in Maryland, and he is considered by many to be the best shot in the state of Tennessee. Probably was, but Jackson feels like he really has no choice. And the two are to go over, just over the Tennessee line in Kentucky, on the appointed day. On the way, Charles boasted that he was going to kill Jackson, and even folks placed bets on it. And on the field of honor that day, they met. The plan was this. Jackson was to intentionally, after the order to fire was given, was to hold his fire, thinking that Dickinson, being younger and more brash, more confident, would take a quick shot and perhaps miss. Now, that's quite a gamble. That's what happened. Now, the bullet that went into Jackson shattered two ribs and lodged near his heart. But Jackson doesn't let on that he's been hit. He just grits his teeth and takes it. Now, Dickinson, when he fired and didn't see Jackson fall, was totally confused, and he said, "My God, have I missed him? I don't miss. I don't get this." Then Jackson takes his time, aims his pistol, fires, and as he pulls the trigger, it hangs on half cock. So the hammer doesn't go all the way down. Jackson pulls it back, aims again, and fires it into Dickinson. Dickinson bled out by the end of the day. As Jackson walks off the field, a surgeon that Jackson had brought along, thoughtfully so, noticed blood pooling in one of Jackson's shoes and asked, "Have you been hit?" Jackson makes the comment, "I think I've been pinked, P-I-N-K-E-D, I think I've been pinked a little." And the doctor then discovers for the first time that Jackson really has been hit, and it's a serious wound. Ultimately, Jackson would survive. I would not say he recovered, because the wound never properly healed. And since the ball had lodged about an inch from his heart, the doctors were afraid to remove it, because if they missed, they were going to puncture his heart and he was going to be dead for sure. And so the bullet never was removed. In fact, it is in his body, in the coffin, in the presidential tomb here at the Hermitage.
1: And a terrific job on the production, editing, and storytelling by our own Monty Montgomery and Caleb Robinson. And a special thanks to Keith Hardison, former director of interpretation at the Hermitage. And this, of course, happened, this Dickinson duel, in 1806. In 1804, Alexander Hamilton lost his life in Weehawken, New Jersey, in a duel with Aaron Burr. You would have thought that would have ended the whole dueling thing, but this is how deeply embedded into the honor culture our society was at that time. The story of the president who shot second and survived. We're talking about Andrew Jackson surviving that duel, bullet in his chest, until the day he died.

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0: This is Our American Stories, and as you all know, listener stories are some of our favorites. 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

0: Understand, when my mother was pregnant with me, my grandfather would say to her during the course of the pregnancy, "When is that little Skipper coming out of there?" And so when I was born, the name Skipper just kind of stuck. I have four children that are grown at this point. I grew up to be a professional musician. I was a professional drummer at one time, and I had the moniker known as the world's tallest drummer because I'm 6'11". And so everywhere I would travel to perform, everybody would say, "We've never seen a drummer as tall as you." I had the privilege of playing with nationally known bands such as the Drifters, the Platters. I played with the Marvelettes, the female group from Motown. So I had a pretty happy career as a professional drummer. All in all, I'm doing okay. My childhood, first of all, my father was in the military. He was in the Army for 25 years. So all of my childhood life, I was a military brat. We traveled around a lot, but I lived a good portion of my childhood in Germany. My childhood was a good one for the most part because I had a very loving, hands-on, attentive father. I had a very good father. I liked being in my father being in the military. All the traveling around, when I look back on it, really prepared me for life and all of the challenges that it would bring upon me as I moved through life. I was a little black kid, but you know, I grew up around a variety of races of people. So because of that and living in another country, I grew up to learn that people are just people. I didn't grow up with any kind of racial issues. My father didn't teach us any of that while we were growing up. I will tell you this, he certainly taught us to stand up for ourselves. He taught us, you know, hey, respect other people and have them respect you. So my father certainly didn't raise any of his kids to be pushovers or to be walked on or walked over. But he raised us just to be decent people who you know, make a positive contribution to society. So I grew up like that, and I'm still that same person to this day. But my father was a major, major influence on me because he really was a man who loved his kids. He took care of us very well, cared about all of us deeply, and he would do anything he could to help us, support us, and to stand by us. So my childhood, for the most part, was a good one, you know.
1: But it wasn't one without its quirks.
0: When I was 5 years old, and we were living in Germany at the time, my mother came up to me one time and she said, "Skipper," because that's what she called me then, and she still calls me that to this day. My mother said, "Skipper," she said, "I got to talk to you about something a little bit important." She said, "We're going to go see a man, and he's a judge, and this man is going to ask you, you know, certain questions about your father. And whatever questions he asked you, you know, say yes to them. And, you know, are you happy here in this family? You know, how does Leston treat you?" Because that's my father's name, Leston. You know, how does he treat you and so forth? So a man is going to ask you some questions about that. You know, just answer them the way I'm telling you to answer them. And I said, "Well, okay." I mean, I was 5 years old. I had no clue what was going on. So sure enough, you know, we went to some building. I can remember going into a little small room, which now I'm pretty sure was the judge's chambers. At the time, I didn't know what it was, but we went back there, and sure enough, there was a judge there with the typical judge clothes on, and he did start asking me questions. You know, how did I feel about being a part of this family? You know, what did I think about my dad? It wasn't that many questions, maybe four or five, I think, that I can recall. And I pretty much answered positive and affirmatively to all the questions. And so, you know, the judge said, "Well, okay, that's it." And we walked out of there and went home. I never gave it another thought. But what I found out was later on, when the whole issue came up of him not being my biological father, when I went to go talk to my mom about it, that's when she brought that up. She says, "Skipper," she said, "remember when you was a little boy in Germany at 5 years old and you had to go talk to that judge?" And I said, "Yeah." She said, "Well, that was the occasion that your father was officially adopting you." And I said, "Oh, so that's what that was about."

0: But at 5 years old, it didn't mean anything to me. I just went in and answered the questions, and we came out of there.
1: That's right. Skip was actually adopted, and he didn't know about it until he was in his 30s, with kids of his own. But it took some discord in his father's life for that information to come out.
0: My mother and father divorced, so some years later, my father remarried. And unfortunately, you know, some years into the marriage, that relationship began to sour as well. Well, sometime prior before that, my father had taken his then wife down to Texas, because, you know, my father's from Texas. And, you know, as his wife was visiting with some of the, you know, older relatives, the conversation just came up that I was not, you know, Leston's biological son. When my father and her started having some issues in their marriage, as I was told, she threatened to call me and tell me personally that, you know, that Leston is not my father. As soon as she said that, my father called my mother and told her the situation. And he says, you know, Reba, my mother's name is Reba. He said, you know what, you need to tell Skip what's went on all this time. He needs to hear the story from you. So my mother called me one day, and she was crying and trembling on the phone. And yes, I was 33 years old at this age, married, but she called me on the phone and, you know, trembling, and I could tell there was a lot of anxiety there. And she said, Skip, I need you to come over here because I got something real important to talk to you about. And I said, okay. So, you know, I got in my car and drove across town and went to her house. And so when I walked into the house, she was shaking and trembling, and, you know, she was kind of crying and said, I got something I need to tell you. And I basically said, just go ahead and tell me. I said, you know, just, you can relax and calm down, whatever it is, just go ahead and tell me. And she says, well, you remember when you were 5 years old and you went before that judge, so on and so forth? And I said, yeah. She said, well, Leston is not your biological father. She said, that was part of the adoption process. And I said, okay, so, you know what? And she kind of looked at me like, that's it? And I said, what am I supposed to do, you know? And she said, and I said, first of all, I said, Mom, that doesn't bother me. I said, it doesn't bother me at all. I said, you know, I wouldn't trade him for a father for any other man on this planet. I said, I've never felt like I was not a part of this family. I've never felt like he was not my father. I said, so, you know, you can relax, you know. I said, there's nothing to be upset about. I said, I don't see that either of you did anything wrong. And she says, well, she said, Skip, you know, we never meant to keep this from you. She says, but you guys just got along so well and did everything. She said, it just never came up. So I said, I'm okay. I said, I'm not mad at anybody, I'm not upset. And I said, so everybody can relax and calm down. It is what it is, let's keep moving. There's been absolutely no change, no altering whatsoever, none whatsoever. As a matter of fact, I think finding that out probably brought me even closer to my dad, because after I found that out, I called him up and I said, you know what, Dad, I love you even more. I said, because, man, you took on a child that wasn't yours and gave me a great life. You know what he just said? He just said, well, Skipper, I love you too. And we didn't have a very long conversation about it. It wasn't very long at all. I mean, I think the conversation might have been 2 or 3 minutes and it was over, you know? I grew up very, very secure, knowing that my father was that kind of man. He just raised me to just be okay with who I am. And I've learned that that's a very important position to know, is who in the world are you?
2: And what a beautiful story. A special thanks to Skip Reeves for telling it. Skip Reeves' story, a beautiful adoption story here on Our American Stories.

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2: The Federal Reserve Board is about to open another 2-day meeting. This is the first with new chair Kevin Warsh. An interest rate decision comes Wednesday. The NTSB investigation is underway into the skydiving plane crash in Missouri that killed 11 people and the pilot shortly after takeoff.
3: A city official says it appears the pilot may have been trying to make an emergency landing on a flat roadway nearby, but the plane stalled and crashed. Tragically, family members may have witnessed the crash.
4: The NTSB says they're looking to find any data recording devices that might have been on board that plane to see if they can find any more answers in this tragedy.
2: ABC's Matt Rivers. The U.S. Supreme Court has agreed to hear a case next fall about whether states can use juries made up of only 6 people in criminal cases instead of the usual 12. At the center is a Florida chiropractor convicted of practicing with a suspended license who argues a 6-person jury violated his constitutional rights. Well, Los Angeles, get ready for a massive block party. The official America 250 organization is hosting a concert at the Los Angeles Memorial Coliseum July 4th. Headliners include Chris Stapleton, The Smashing Pumpkins, and... Queen Latifah, the one and only, who also serves as host. LA tickets are priced at $17.76, but 5,000 free tickets will be donated to first responders. They go on sale at 10 a.m. I'm Stephanie Officer, ABC News.
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7: From ABC News, I'm Stephanie Officer. President Trump made his grand entrance at the G7 summit in France Monday, touting his new agreement with Iran, though many questioned what differences were from the last agreement signed in 2015. ABC's Rachel Scott.
8: Iran already agreed not to possess nuclear weapons as part of its deal with the Obama administration, which President Trump tore up in his first term. Former President Obama speaking with ABC's Robin Roberts before the deal was announced.
9: You spent a lot of time during your pregnancy wrestling with the threat of a nuclear Iran. How do you think things are being handled right now there?
10: It is doubtful that any agreement that arises is going to be significantly different or a significant improvement from the deal that we had in the first place.
7: And with that news, gas prices have started to drop. But until the Strait of Hormuz is fully reopened again, some prices remain unpredictable. In Ohio, where gas hovers around $4.08 a gallon, Bryce Borton says he's now more considerate about using his car.
11: I do think about it before I take any superfluous trips or take any additional trips. You know, I do take gas into consideration as where I didn't used to.
7: In Wisconsin, Ridgeland Farms, the site of recent violent protests, announced they are closing and selling its remaining 475 beagles to Florida's Big Dog Ranch Rescue. Big Dog Ranch Rescue founder Lori Simmons says the remaining puppies will be released over the next 6 weeks.
12: They will be loved on, medically treated, spayed and neutered, learned to walk on a leash, and placed on a path to adoption in loving homes across this country.
7: The group bought about 1,500 of the farm's more than 2,000 beagles in April for an undisclosed price. Ridgeland Farms has asked the years-long harassment campaign targeting the research facility to stop. You're listening to ABC News.

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2: Federal health officials are recalling a prescription medication used to treat depression and anxiety. The FDA recalling duloxetine, commonly known as Cymbalta, because it may contain a cancer-causing substance. Some 20 million Americans remain under flood watches through at least Wednesday. Texas is already hard hit.
3: In Waco, Texas, cars floating next to Interstate 35. Water pouring over the barrier separating the highway. First responders using boats and wading through deep water to get to drivers. First responders rescuing dozens of drivers in and around San Antonio. At least one person reported missing in the area. Floodwaters inundating the Houston area.
4: Some areas could see up to 10 inches of rain before this storm passes through us later this week.
2: That's ABC's Melissa Adon. Majority Leader John Thune has spoken with Senator Mitch McConnell, who was hospitalized for an unknown reason Sunday morning. Thune says McConnell sounded good and wants to be back at work. He deferred to McConnell staff about when the 84-year-old will return to Capitol Hill. Well, Mayor Zoran Mamdani is predicting Thursday's NBA championship parade for the New York Knicks could be the largest in New York City history.
5: We want to make sure that we're building a parade that can really meet this moment in terms of how much it means to our city, and also ensuring that we're taking every single step to keep New Yorkers safe as they do that.
2: And Mamdani is encouraging fans to come as early as they possibly can. The parade steps off at 10 a.m. Eastern. I'm Stephanie Officer, ABC News.
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1: Contests are open to listeners over 18 with a valid Social Security number. 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

0: Well, Mayor Zoran Mamdani is predicting Thursday's NBA championship parade for the New York Knicks could be the largest in New York City history.
1: We want to make sure that we're building a parade that can really meet this moment in terms of how much it means to our city, and also ensuring that we're taking every single step to keep New Yorkers safe as they do that.
0: And Mamdani is encouraging fans to come as early as they possibly can. The parade steps off at 10 a.m. Eastern. I'm Stephanie Officer, ABC News.
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0: from ABC News. I'm Sherry Preston. At the G7 summit in the French Alps, President Trump is talking up the peace agreement with Iran, saying minutes ago,
1: "We have our deal done."

0: Number two.
1: President Trump is projecting confidence about the Iran peace deal as he meets with global leaders for the G7 summit in France today.
2: The deal's all signed, and the strait is already partially opened. As you know, they're doing a little hunting for a couple of mines that they've already found. But it's essentially ships are starting to go out now. On Friday, it'll be completely opened.
1: French President Emmanuel Macron told Trump that France could dispatch fighter aircraft to fly observation flights over the Strait of Hormuz as early as today.
0: Number three.
1: California Governor Gavin Newsom says the Justice Department is investigating him and his wife, accusing President Trump of urging the probe to get back at a political enemy. Newsom, in a video posted on X.
3: In recent days, federal agents have knocked on the doors of family, friends, and former employees. Not because they found a crime, because they're simply trying to find one.
1: In other news, the coach of Iran's World Cup team said it was ordered to leave the U.S. and return to its training base in Mexico only a few hours after playing against New Zealand yesterday evening. The coach said the team had expected to spend the night in California. British Airways says a cell phone caught fire on one of its flights from London to Las Vegas yesterday. The aircraft, however, did land safely at Harry Reid International Airport. The FAA said it will investigate. 56% of out-of-town visitors for the World Cup will reportedly be men. As a result, the New York Post says that single ladies are dropping thousands of dollars on World Cup tickets with hopes of meeting an international man.
4: Oh, they want an international guy.
1: I mean, maybe this is what there's some merit to this plan here.
4: Is that right?
1: Yeah, maybe
4: you're
1: this
4: open
1: is what
4: to
1: I'm
4: this?
1: Doing. Yeah, maybe this is what I'm doing wrong. Maybe I'm dating American men.
4: Okay.
1: That's the problem.
4: You need a foreign man.
1: Maybe.
4: And you need a few $1,000 to get yourself a ticket to the World Cup.
1: Or can I just find him at like a bar nearby after the game, maybe?
4: Wow.
1: Economic, right?
4: Okay.
1: Yeah.
4: Keep us updated on that.
1: Yeah, there you go.
4: 22 minutes after the hour.
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2: From ABC News, I'm Sherry Preston. Just a few details of the deal between the U.S. and Iran have been released so far, but at the G7 summit in the French Alps today, President Trump said the nuclear question has been answered.
3: Iran will never have a nuclear weapon. And it says it loud and clear. They're not going to develop it. They're not going to buy it. They're not going to do anything with it. And if they do, they suffer unbelievable consequences.
2: Iran insists the agreement includes a complete withdrawal of Israeli troops from Lebanon. The Israeli government says it's staying put for now. Also at the G7 summit, Ukrainian President Zelensky, who just sat down with President Trump, the president says he will meet with Russian President Vladimir Putin on Sunday. 8 people, both military and civilian, killed in the crash of a B-52 bomber at Edwards Air Force Base in California Monday. Colonel James Hayes.
4: At this point,

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0: Emmanuel Macron reportedly told Trump that France could dispatch fighter aircraft to fly observation flights over the Strait of Hormuz as early as tomorrow.
1: Number three.
0: California Governor Gavin Newsom says the Justice Department is investigating him and his wife. Newsom in a video posted on X.
2: Donald Trump isn't just coming after me because of my mean tweets. He's coming after me because I'm considering running for president. Because he hates that I've consistently called him out over and over again for his lies and deceit.
0: Newsom added that federal agents have been questioning his family, friends, and former aides in recent days. Three instructors are facing homicide charges in Brazil after a 21-year-old woman died during a rope jump without being attached to any equipment. Federal investigators have begun examining the wreckage of a skydiving plane at Butler Memorial Airport in western Missouri that crashed and killed all 12 people on board. NTSB Vice Chairman Michael Graham.
3: This is the beginning of a long process, and we will not be determining what happens overnight.
0: Graham added a preliminary report is expected within roughly 30 days. New York City Mayor Zoran Mamdani says he cannot cancel school or reschedule exams so that young basketball fans can attend a ticker tape parade for the championship-winning Knicks on Thursday.
4: Yeah, we don't need his permission to do that.
0: Wouldn't it just be easier, though, if he canceled school, made it easy? You know what I mean?
4: No, we don't need that kind of permission.
0: What do you mean?
4: It's a parade. It's my kid. If I want to take him out of school, I'll take him to the parade.
0: Oh, all right.
4: I don't need the mayor's permission.
0: I mean, it would just be easier if he called everything off so everyone could enjoy it.
4: 22 minutes after the hour.
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0: United States Deputy Sheriff's Association is a national nonprofit and America's largest non-governmental provider of services to law enforcement. 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
16: Thanks for spending time with us. Welcome into Tuesday, June 16th. Gordon Deal with Nicole Murray. Some of our top stories and headlines. 8 crew members dead after their B-52 bomber crashed shortly after takeoff from Edwards Air Force Base in Southern California. Stocks jumped and oil fell as investors approved of the framework for peace between the U.S. and Iran. California's Democratic governor says he's being investigated by the Justice Department. Fox is acquiring the streaming company Roku for around $22 billion. Netflix ending The Lincoln Lawyer after the upcoming 5th season. And how far a UK father and son traveled by bicycle to set world records. That story in about 20 minutes. 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More people are becoming parents at older ages, and they are confronting a new and often surprising financial reality. Here's Dalvin Brown, personal finance reporter at the Wall Street Journal. Dalvin, what did you look at?
17: Yeah,
6: Yeah. So as more families have children after 40s, more people are realizing that there are some age specific costs to consider that no one had told them before. So there are some who are thinking about weighing whether or not to step back from their career, and they feel like they've reached the peak of their career. So if they take time off, that's also just more money that they are missing out on. There

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0: Glad you're with us. A father and son broke three world records after spending a year cycling around the world. George Kohler and his 23-year-old son Josh set off on their mammoth challenge last March from their home in eastern England. In total, they traveled 18,000 miles and 14 months as they crossed Asia, Australia, South America, and Europe. It took 400 days. They told Southwest News Service in the UK that there were many highlights, like having lunch with a local in Serbia, being welcomed by monks offering them food and drink, or the shepherd in Turkey who made them breakfast yet spoke no English. He simply called to the cyclists from the roadside and motioned for them to come inside. For Nicole Murray and Mike Gavin, I'm Gordon Deal. 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
3: From ABC News, I'm Sherry Preston. Five people are under arrest in an alleged plot to attack the UFC fight at the White House over the weekend. Sources tell ABC News the plan involved hooking explosives onto drones and flying them into nearby buildings, and then what's described as a second wave would rush a checkpoint. President Trump at the G7 summit touting his deal with Iran. Few details have been made public, and there seems to be some disagreement over whether the plan includes Israel's withdrawal from Lebanon. Iran says yes, it does include that. Israel says no. President Trump says,
4: without the United States, there would be no Israel. Without me, there would be no Israel, because no other president was willing to do what I did.
3: ABC's Rachel Scott, traveling with the president, says,
5: so even though Israel and the U.S. got into this conflict together, Israel is making it clear they are not a part of this deal. In fact, Israeli Prime Minister Benjamin Netanyahu says Israeli forces will stay in Lebanon as long as necessary. The president even saying this morning that Israel would be nothing without him.
3: The president also meeting with Ukrainian President Volodymyr Zelensky at the summit. The price of gas has been falling, says ABC's Elizabeth Schulze.
6: The national average right at $4 a gallon, and Gas Buddy does expect that number could go down to $3.75 by the 4th of July if shipping does start to pick up in the Strait of Hormuz on Friday. There are still some big ifs there. One is that shipping companies are still waiting for clarity on this deal, with the ceasefire potentially expiring in 60 days.
3: The airlines are also saying

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2: The search goes on in Butler, Missouri for clues in a deadly plane crash that killed 11 skydivers and their pilot. ABC's Matt Rivers is on scene.
3: A city official says it appears the pilot may have been trying to make an emergency landing on a flat roadway nearby, but the plane stalled and crashed. Tragically, family members may have witnessed the crash.
4: The NTSB says they're looking to find any data recording devices that might have been on board that plane, see if they can find any more answers in this tragedy.
2: Life-threatening flash flooding has been swamping millions of people across the South.
5: The governor of Texas declaring a disaster for more than 100 counties across the state. In Waco, highways turned into rivers.
6: There's a car just floating down the median.
5: Vehicles washed down the interstate as fast-moving water overtook the road.
7: Literally, I'm not kidding, you thought I was going to die out here.
5: First responders rescuing dozens of people, even using ropes to pull one trapped driver to safety. In Houston, stranded motorists forced to push their cars through flooded streets as debris drifted by.
2: That's ABC's Hannah Patah. A freight train and a bus collided in Zimbabwe today, killing at least 9 people, including 2 children. The crash happened less than a week after a minibus caught fire in central Zimbabwe, killing 7 people. And Kensington Palace has announced that Prince George will attend Eton, the private all-boys school his father and Uncle Harry both went to, cost for a year's education about $84,000. Sherry Preston, ABC News.
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24: And a happy Tuesday morning to all. It is Nick Papagni, the Ag Meteor, along with Sir Josh McGill. Josh, happy Tuesday morning. How was your Monday?
25: Happy Tuesday, Nick. It was pretty good for Monday. I can't complain. How are you doing today?
24: I'm doing

0: Great. The orange juice has kicked in. I'm feeling really good today. The weather's warm. I don't know what it is, but it's warm, but it's not bothering me. Again, everyone out there in warm land and Central Valley up down south, drink your water. Stay, keep the water handy. Don't get out there and think like you're a hero and all of a sudden, oh, I'm dehydrated. I got a headache and it's not good. So, right, Josh, are you drinking your water?
1: Absolutely. Very important to stay hydrated out there, especially with this California summer coming on.
0: And all the farmers out there, taking care of their workers. You see them out everywhere. Drink your water. They all have their big hats on. Just be careful out there. We want you guys listening to our show, Josh. But a lot of going on over the weekend. We really get a chance to talk about it yesterday. But with the signing, it looks like the war could be over. Now, the whole key is we do not Iran have any nuclear weapons. That's the big key. Do we trust them? Heck no. We don't, but this is closest it's ever been. I guess the signing will be on Friday. That is kind of exciting news. Looks like gas prices are already going down. I know my daughter Gianna says $3.20 in Texas. Not in California, but Texas is loving it.
1: Yeah, we are seeing it come down a little bit in California. I think they're saying like a 40-cent average so far since the war ended, and saying it's going to continue to come down. Of course, California is never going to be cheap for fuel, but they are talking about it might be at least a month or two before we see it back down to pre-war prices.
0: But that's beautiful. That's what it's all about, is bringing gas down, because gas starts with everything. Gas starts with delivery services. Gas starts with food pricing. It goes all the way, and it just continues. So that's good news. Again, you either love Trump or you hate Trump, Josh, but I think what's going on now is we're watching history in the makings. We've never really had a deal with Iran or even the Middle East, but let's hope it works.
1: I'm cautiously optimistic that this will mean peace in the Middle East, and that part of this deal, a big part of this deal beyond the nuclear weapons and beyond the strait opening, is about Iran not funding terrorist groups throughout the Middle East. And I think if they follow through with that, which if they want to receive, funds that we've frozen from them, they have to follow all these different things in the peace deal. So that to me is one of the big impacts of it, is if we can see peace in the Middle East, because Iran will stop hopefully funding these terrorist organizations in countries across the Middle East.
0: Yeah, the Middle East is a tough situation. But yes, I know we're just not going to sign something and leave. Bye bye. Thanks for everything. We're it's peace now. No, we've got to keep on top of them, because they've had memory or histories of bad things going on. We've been trying to do this for so long. I know the Obama administration had it signed, but they didn't say, we still funded their nuclear program, where Trump is pretty firm. Listen, you're never going to have nuclear war or weapons. That's out. That's out of the picture. So we'll just have to see. Again, we'll just have to see what happens. I guess you and I are saying, keep an eye on everything.
1: Yeah, like I said, cautiously optimistic, but absolutely. I think the big issue with Obama's deal with Iran was that it lacked the checks and balances to make sure that they followed through with their end of the deal, and just didn't have enough backbone to it. I'm hoping this deal from the Trump administration will accomplish that, and we will see Iran's nuclear program go away. Hopefully we'll see free international trade through the strait. I know that's something that's still, there's several terms in this deal that are to be negotiated over the next 60 days. So there'll be a lot more news to come out on this to make sure that we actually get to where we want to be in this deal.
0: Which helps everything. It helps the food, the ag industry from California, from the plenty of pistachios are grown in Iran. So there's plenty of incentives on there. And I think that's what the Trump administration will have. It's plenty of incentives to make sure they keep their word. And if they don't keep the word, we've already destroyed 82% of all their military. They can't afford anything else. The people are like, listen to the United States. We need to bring this together. So again, I think it's great news, but we're just got to keep an eye on it.
1: Yeah, absolutely. I think it's something to keep an eye on and continue to follow this negotiation process over the next 60 days. I know part of what, the Iran was talking about trying to start, instead of charging tolls to go through the strait, they wanted to create a service fee structure. And that's one of

0: things being negotiated. There's a lot of opposition to the service fees because people think it's just another way of, you know, changing the word toll to saying it's a service fee because they wrap a bunch of stuff into it, like navigational assistance, environmental protection, and maritime security. So those are all things that they can kind of make up a fee for and then still be charging these ships. So that's a big part of what's going to be negotiated over the 60 days along with the nuclear program.
1: Well, they're supposed to be heading to Switzerland on Friday for a big signing with all the big players. I know Trump is right now in the G7 talking about Iran with some of the big leaders, with the G7 leaders. So there's a lot going on which affects California. Again, we have a big election this year. So everything going on. We'll take a quick break, come back more. Lot to talk about today on your Tuesday with the Ag Man and Sir Josh. We will be right back.

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1: Welcome back, everybody, on your magical Tuesday morning. A lot going on in the world. This week, we're gonna start this week off with, it's Farm Bureau week, for me at least. Tomorrow, we'll have Bailey Kornwein on from the American Farm Bureau. A little later, we're going to have the Texas Farm Bureau with a screw room going on. I reached out to Gary Joyner. We'll talk with Gary about the latest. I always believe in, Josh, let's go to the source. We talk about California and Texas. Let's go to Texas. And so we'll talk with Gary a little later. But, you know, we talk automation, Josh, and farming, and we know it's getting there. We had FFA, Christy Meyer, last week about the beautiful automation. Well, when you're a small business, for example, in California, and it's going to be up to $20 an hour, small business, it's tough time. Can they afford that? That's less workers. You know how it is, Josh. McDonald's has said, listen, we're going right to the, you're going to see, we're replacing cashiers. We're going to go more automation. Now, that takes jobs away. The automation in farming will be just smarter way. So does that make sense?
2: Yeah, I think that, you know, the more they drive the minimum wage up, the more you're going to see businesses turn to automation, and in turn, the less jobs that are going to be available out there. And so I think it's a dangerous cycle we've got ourselves in. And the thing with technology is it always gets cheaper. You know, stuff that, like computers, when they first came out, you know, very few people had a computer in their house because you couldn't afford it. And now everyone has a computer in their house, or most people have a computer in their house anyways. And it's because that technology gets cheaper, and you're going to continue to see that with the automation and AI technologies. And so you're going to see these businesses that the more you raise minimum wage, the more they say, okay, well, then let me get rid of, you know, 10 of these employees and replace them with two computers. And, you know, you're losing jobs then.
1: No question about it. And I think this is another way California does not do the homework. Small business can't survive on $20 per hour for a lot of the workers. So listen, these kind of machines will pay for themselves. Now, for me, I hate it. When I go to McDonald's and I got to figure out, I got to go back to college now, a 3-unit course to figure out how to order a Big Mac, it's going to be tough. So a lot of people will get turned off. They'll just go through the drive-thru. But McDonald's, if they're in McDonald's is starting, you're going to see everywhere else going to start doing it.
2: Yeah, and I'm worried the drive-thru thing is going to change at some point. You know, like even now when you go to McDonald's, the first thing that they ask you when you get to the drive-thru is, did you order through the app? And they want you to order through the app. The sign is like there when you pull up to that little speaker that like encourages you because, I don't know, you get points or something, or it's easier on the app, they say, where they want you to just order in the app, and then you'll come through the drive-thru and like check in with your order number and they give it to you. I think eventually you're going to see them force us to do that. And you're going to, if you want to use the drive-thru, you're going to just have to order it on your app and basically come in and check in with your, you know, at the drive-thru with your app, and they'll hand you your food. But I think they're going to eventually do away with that.

0: drive-through cashier.
1: I totally agree. You see it in car washes now. You go get your car wash, you go right through, you got to put your credit, you get the board, beep, main wash, beep. And so you don't even talk to a human anymore in the car wash. Same thing will happen, Josh, in the fast food industry because people can't afford $20 per hour. Instead of having five workers, they might have two.
0: And that's, you know, that's not, it's going to lead to economic failure in our country where you have to have, you know, minimum wage jobs. You have to have easy, you know, basic jobs that people can do without a college degree. I mean, one, you have people that didn't go to college or you have people that didn't graduate high school. They need to be able to have a job and make a living. And then you also have young people. I mean, when I was young, I worked a lot of jobs that paid me minimum wage and they were, you know, a lot of my stuff was like blue collar backbreaking stuff, but that was great. I had an opportunity then as a young adult to, or even a young kid. I mean, I started when I was a teenager to work these jobs that didn't require me to have much skill at all. And I was able to learn skills in them and work my way up from there. And, you know, I did end up going to college and, you know, got into agricultural media, but before that part of my life, I mean, I was working my way up a blue collar ladder in construction type businesses and starting where I was just the kid, you know, hauling stuff to the dumpster to eventually I'm the guy framing the house and, you know, doing the more advanced work that paid a lot better.
1: This is why FFA is going to even be more important in the future because FFA teaches leadership for young people. And if you don't get that leadership, if I own a small business, do you think I'm going to hire someone who's shy, who's never had a job before, who can't deal with people? Or am I going to go get someone who already knows how to lead, be a leader? That's what's going to happen. You're right. The first time job, mom, I went out there, I threw my resume everywhere, and no one will hire me. Well, because you don't have any experience. And if I'm only going to have two workers instead of eight, I want the two best people I can possibly get. This first job is going to be tough to get.
0: Right, it is. And the other thing is, you know, even if I have 10 workers I'm hiring, if I'm required to pay you $20 or $25 an hour, I'm going to expect you to come with some skills. I think that's, you know, that should be. If you're a business and you're going to, you know, pay somebody that much money, then they should have some skills. And, you know, there was a point in my life where I didn't have any skills. And I, you know, thank those businesses that took the chance and hired me and taught me skills and taught me useful things. I mean, I also worked in the restaurant industry and through college, and I started at the very bottom washing dishes. My first job really in the restaurant industry was delivering pizza. Had to work my way up to like making pizzas and even then it was a delivery place, and then work my way from there into real restaurants, washing dishes, and then up to line cook. And by the end of it, I was, you know, kitchen managing two, three restaurants at a time. Like, you can climb that ladder, and the only way that's going to exist is if you have those entry level positions where people can get in. It's cheap for the employer, but it gives the person an opportunity to learn skills and to climb a ladder.
1: And in the future, it's going to get tougher and tougher. We know kids now, they love texting. They don't deal with people anymore. They have their phone in their face all the time. And so in the future, I don't know what to tell you, but the future is not going to be great. If you're a quiet kid who loves computers and doesn't leave your bedroom, I don't know what to tell you. It's going to get tougher and tougher in this world we live in with automation. As government, in California especially, I always believe in the small local business should negotiate every job coming in. So you come in, you want, here, let me see your resume. Well, I'll offer you this per hour and build you up to this. It shouldn't be, you shouldn't tell me what I need to pay people.
0: Yeah, I mean, I'm not totally against a minimum wage, but I think we've let it get way out of hand. I mean, I think we don't want to have jobs paying people $5 an hour and taking advantage of them. But I think it's gotten way out of hand. And the idea that you're paying people so much now for a minimum wage, you're just making it where businesses can't afford, because it's not like, you know, the cost of the goods they're selling have gone up nearly as quickly as minimum wage has. And that's the other thing, is if you all of a sudden require all these employers to pay more in minimum wage, they're then forced to raise the price on their product or service sold. That's inflation. That's what causes all of our prices to go up. That's why now if I want to go buy a hamburger, it's $10 versus when I was younger, there was a dollar menu.
1: And someday when Willa, your young, beautiful daughter, she gets into high school and stuff, what's going to happen? They're going to have robots making those cheeseburgers. There's less people behind the grill. Let's take a break here in your Tuesday morning.

0: edition. We're going to come back. Texas. We're going to talk Texas Farm Bureau when we come back. The screw worm. We're going to the source. Don't go anywhere. We will be right back.
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0: Welcome back, everybody, on your Tuesday morning. It's the Ag Meter and Sir Josh, and I wanted to reach out for Texas because Texas is right in the middle of the screwworm going on. We haven't had this for so long. So I reached out to Gary Joyner from the Texas Farm Bureau, and he's already my best friend. Let's go. Our next guest, we are going to Texas. The Ag Meter always talk with the farm bureaus in California, but we're going to Texas. Gary Joyner, the Director of Communications of the Texas Farm Bureau. Gary, welcome to the show.
6: Thank you so much, Nick. I'm glad you called because I know you have interest in some of the things that's going on right now.
0: Well, it is crazy right now. We see California screwworm is all over Texas. What is the latest? I had to reach out to the main man, Gary Joyner, and talk about the screwworm. How's it going so far?
6: We are finding cases of New World screwworm in Texas for the first time in probably 50 to 60 years. This pest has not been in our state. It has come back. And right now, the word of the day is surveillance, reporting, and quick intervention. We can deal with it. We beat this screwworm back in 1970s. We can do it again. We've got better technology, better tools. And I think our farm and ranch community and just pet owners in general are all more aware. And I think we're better prepared to not let it overcome our state and be a problem that it was 50 years ago.
0: Gary, I love when the federal government is involved. I know we've had Brooke Rollins on many times, and she's been in Texas on a horse. We're driving around checking it out. Is the federal government in a big help so far?
6: Yes, without a doubt. I think it's been exemplary what Secretary Rollins is doing, the attention she's put on this issue. More than $1 billion has been spent on screwworm preparedness and now reaction. They've gone from 17 full-time staff to nearly 120 are dedicated to New World screwworm issues and prevention. So the resources are there. The attention is there. Our State Animal Health Commission and those that oversee our wildlife population

0: regulations in Texas. Those agencies are engaged. Everyone's on the same page. You'll like this sports analogy. They're all in the same playbook. It literally is a playbook that they're all working from that had been developed in the last year to two, and now we have the plan. And right now it's being executed. We support what's being done. It's just a matter of executing it, being patient, and everybody doing their part.
1: We're talking with Gary Joyner, the Director of Communications of the Texas Farm Bureau. And Gary, with the border of Mexico, is it now closed? We're not bringing anything in from Mexico to Texas?
0: Well, from an animal standpoint, the border is closed from Mexico. No live animals are being imported from Mexico right now. And to the chagrin of some of the Texas cattle industry, we need those Mexican cattle during certain times of the year to continue the beef production at levels that we are accustomed to. So that has been a little bit of a short-term window of inconvenience, of pain for some cattle feeders that need those animals. So no animals from Mexico right now. From a border security standpoint in Texas, under control, things are being done properly. That's all greatly improved under the new administration. What's happening from an agricultural standpoint now is it's here. The flies arrived. We're trapping. We're looking at new world screwworm areas of infestation, drawing about a 20-mile circle around those areas for focused attention. Doesn't mean those livestock producers can't move animals, can't do business as they can, but there are certain protocols and certain steps they have to take from an inspection standpoint for them to continue to do what they would do as a livestock producer. So all that is in place. Everybody's having meetings. We've got a meeting next week with probably 700 people attending because everybody wants to know what's going on and what do I need to do.
1: Is the meat pricing in the grocery stores in Texas off the charts right now so high?
0: The impact from New World screwworm is not affecting the meat case right now. Those prices are high and have been high because of supply and demand. Our cattle inventory, not just in Texas but across the country, is at a 75-year low. There are fewer animals in the beef production pipeline. More demand, though, for the product. And as a result, prices for beef continue to go up. So that's been going on. And then when we close the Mexican border to prevent New World screwworm from reaching us in an expedited fashion, that added fewer cattle to the mix. New World screwworm, based on models, probably should have been here last summer, if everything being normal. But because of activities, efforts, trapping, surveillance, we were able to buy another year before it actually arrived, and we're better prepared because of it. So the livestock community in Texas is, I think, going to handle this in a much better way and feel much more confident than we were 50, 60 years ago. You've still got New Mexico. You've still got Arizona. You've got other border states that are also needing to be vigilant and being prepared if that screwworm fly were to make it into their areas of the country.
1: And I love what Gary's talking about, but the federal government is bonding with Texas to get this problem fixed.
2: Yeah, isn't that nice when a state can work with their federal government?
1: It's like a dinosaur around here in California. We hope and wish and pray that'll happen here. I don't know what would happen if the screwworm comes to California and the federal government gets involved. I think California will think, well, we could do it ourselves.
2: I think there's an NGO that would pop up to save the New World screwworm.
1: Well, I like what Gary's talking about. He's my new friend. When I get to Texas in July, he's going to take me to brisket places. So, yeah, we'll get Gary updated more and more as we go because this is a big thing. We cannot let this happen in California.
2: That's pretty exciting if you get the Farm Bureau president out there to take you out for steak and brisket.
1: I'm thinking one word, giddy up. The ag meter's ready to roll, so yes. But Gary was well aware. He knows about AgNet West, which I love from the get-go, so he's going to be part of our team. Anytime we need boots on the ground in Texas, Gary's our guy.
2: Yeah, I'm so glad he came on. It is great to get to the source of this issue. And instead of, you know, you're hearing a lot of stuff from different people and a lot in the mainstream media, but I think it's nice to get to the boots on the ground and hear from Gary about what's going on in Texas.
1: That's what our show is all about, Josh. We want to bring the experts to the table. It's great to have sources in California about Texas. No, we're going right to Texas. We're going people that know exactly what's going on. Talking with Brooke Rollins on the ground, we'll take a break. We're going to come back more about the screwworm in Texas with Gary Joyner. We will be right back.

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1: Welcome back on your Tuesday. We are traveling down to Texas, Waco, Texas. Let's talk to Gary Joyner. Here we go. We're talking with Gary Joyner, the Director of Communications for the Texas Farm Bureau. Well, you mentioned Mexico. Is Mexico on board with this? Are they trying to take care of the problem? Because sometimes I think that with the cartel in Mexico, a lot of people don't want to work in Mexico. It's not the safest place.
4: If you listen to our Secretary of Agriculture and those members of her team that have been in Mexico and helping to study, analyze, track, trap, we've had cooperation from our Mexican counterparts. Some of the information may not have been as transparent as it could have been early in the process, but we felt a level of cooperation that was helpful as this thing appeared to get closer. And over a period of time, those flies on a daily basis getting closer and closer, and then they've crossed. They're not crossing sometimes on their own. The flies do not themselves travel a great distance. They're being brought on animals. They're being brought by animals that are being transported by humans or wildlife that naturally migrates into different areas. They also can bring the screwworm fly with them. So it's kind of a natural process, but a lot of factors can go into it.
1: I get emails, hey, Agmeter, the ivermectin would be the key. Has anyone tried that? Is that potentially to help?
4: There are some products that have been emergency approved for this very reason, for treatment and for prevention, for both pets and for livestock. So we're encouraging everyone to work with their local veterinarian, have that veterinarian-client relationship, find out what tools are available, have some product on hand in stock. So if you were to suspect an infestation, you were need to treat a wound that's open on your pet or on your livestock, you've got the tools to do so. Ivermectin is a product that has great ability to help in circumstances. The question is, how is it properly applied? How is it most effectively used? And you don't want to create a problem when you develop resistance to the product as well with overuse. So all those things are being worked through. State and federal animal health folks are working with individuals to make sure if it's used, it's used in the proper way.
1: We're talking with Gary Joyner, the Director of Communications from the Texas Farm Bureau. We're getting the scoop. I think a lot of people in California got scared when they found out there was the screwworm in a dog in North Texas, and they went, oh, no, this can't be. So what's the latest with that?
4: As we speak right now, there are 9 cases in the United States, 8 in Texas, 1 in New Mexico. Of those cases, one is a canine, one is a dog, may have had some time in Mexico itself and brought back and could have brought back with it fly infestation. The other outbreaks, the other confirmed infestations are either young calves that were born and that umbilical navel area was the area in which the flies attacked. And we have also had a goat

0: also confirmed with an infestation. So it varies. All the animals are being treated, told that they're doing well, they're recovering, and those processes are working as they're intended. Once an infestation is determined, that's when immediate action takes place. They bring in these sterile New World screwworm flies to that immediate area to mate with any female flies that are wild in that area, stop that production cycle, and begin to knock back those populations in a very targeted way.
1: That's interesting stuff, Josh. The flies are not going to get together, hey, let's fly to California. No, they're going on something. They're going to come from an animal, something else to get here.
2: Right, and that's important to know that, you know, they don't travel very far on their own, but the problem is they can, you know, embed their larvae in animals and, like you talked about, wildlife that can traverse borders without us necessarily being able to do anything about it. So that's where it gets concerning. You know, it's not a lot for a dog to get a screwworm and be able to walk across the border, or a deer or anything like that. So definitely something to keep an eye on.
1: No question about it. I think when people see that there's a dog involved, that, because there's so many dogs in the world, they're like, uh-oh, this can't be good. So, no, we got to keep an eye on this. I think Texas is on their game. I think the federal government, Brooke Rollins last week was on a horse driving around getting the inside scoop. So the federal government, Texas Farm Bureau, they're all working together with all the farming. So I'm hoping we can get a beat. Hey, 9 screwworms, I think they're up to maybe 12 to today. It's way better than 40,000. So we got to keep a beat on this.
2: Yeah, and I thought it was interesting what he said, where with the projections, they actually thought we were going to have the screwworm here a lot earlier, so that it gave us more time to prepare. So I think that's great. I didn't even realize that they kind of thought this was going to happen. I know we were talking about it because it was across the Mexican border, but it sounded like they kind of knew this was coming and had a little bit more time to get their ducks in a row and get ready for it.
1: Yeah, I think they're getting ready too, because we did have an open border. We didn't know what was happening, what was coming in, what was going out. And so that's a big X factor as well. So we're going to have to keep, again, we're going to go with Gary Joyner a lot on this. Anytime there's breaking news, we'll just run and go to Texas we'll get the boots on the ground. But again, this screwworm thing could be a massive story. And this is why we do not want it to come here. And I think Texas is doing a great job. Again, we also talk about, everybody talks about the cartel in Mexico. And a lot of people don't want to go to Mexico and figure out what's going on because it's a dangerous place. So someday we get a beat on the cartel working with the United States, and Texas is right there.
2: Yeah, absolutely. And hopefully we get this under control soon and can eradicate it. I'm wondering, I don't know if you asked Gary about how long after they have their last known case before they can officially say it's eradicated.
1: We'll talk about that when we come in, but I think it's still in the process of trying to figure out how it's coming in. So it all works together. But again, the cartel is not an easy thing. If Robin said, hey, Josh, we need you to go to Mexico, and you go to the wrong part of Mexico, it's not going to be a great place. So I think we've got to get that under control as well, because it's just like the Iran deal with the United States and the rest of the Middle East. Do we trust them? I don't trust the cartel. I don't trust Iran. We want to hope we can trust them, but this is a big thing going on between Mexico, Texas, and California.
2: Yeah, I mean, I know we can't trust the Mexican cartel at this point. And like Gary said, you know, not sure that Mexican government was being totally forthcoming about, you know, information, even though they were being helpful and working with us on the screwworm, wondering if they weren't giving us the whole truth. But yeah, I wonder now with things with Iran hopefully getting put to bed, if you won't see Trump go after Cuba or Mexico next.
1: Let's take a break. Come back more talking with Gary Joyner from Texas Farm Bureau. We'll be right back.

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1: Contests are open to listeners over 18 with a valid Social Security number. 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Winners are responsible for any taxes related to prizes. Prizes are non-transferable, redeemable, or exchangeable.

0: Changeable. Cash will not be awarded in lieu of merchandise or service. One entry per person per contest. Employees of the AGM Radio Group reserve the right to disqualify contestants who do not adhere to the contest rules. All prizes must be picked up by winner within 2 weeks of when the prize is won during regular business hours, Monday through Friday, 8:30 a.m. to 5 p.m., excluding holidays, at 3620 Sacramento Street, Suite 204, San Luis Obispo, California. All decisions, regardless of the circumstances, are final by the employees of the AGM Radio Group.
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2: We see everything you do for us that goes unnoticed.
1: We see the positive role models that you are.
2: We see the way you get unfairly criticized just for doing your job.
1: The truth is, we couldn't play without you.
2: So thank you for investing your time in us.
1: Thank you for protecting the integrity of the game, no matter what.
2: We hope you always know how much we appreciate you.
1: Because without you, this is just recess. It's not really a game.
2: Thank you for always making it possible for us to play the sports we love.
1: Want to serve the students in your community? 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

0: Welcome back, everybody. It is the Ag Meter and Sir Josh. Well, July, Sir Josh, the Ag Meter is going to be heading to Texas. Maybe I get on a horse with Gary and we go check the screw room out. Well, we'll have to see about that, but let's go back to the interview with Gary. We're talking with Gary Joyner, the communication director from the Texas Farm Bureau. And Gary, I'm already a great friend of Gary. He's a big sports fan. He loves Texas Tech. What would be the message to everyone listening throughout California about the screw worm?
1: I think there's some top line messages that I want everyone to understand in California or elsewhere that this screw worm outbreak is not a food safety issue. There is no impact on the meat of the animal or on any other food sources that we enjoy. This is strictly a animal health or food production issue in which animals could be impacted. So the U.S. public who enjoys Texas beef, Texas products from our state, there's no reason to have any concerns regarding the safety of those products. It is completely separate. So that's one top-line message. The other top-line message for all those in the United States is Texas is prepared. The United States Department of Agriculture under Secretary Rollins is prepared. The resources, the technology, we're even using AI to assist in some of these models determining where flies are going, where they've been, and where they're likely to go next. All these are being availed and all they are being used in an effective, coordinated way based on this playbook that was designed. And I think we're going to be impressed with how efficient it is in dealing with this invasive pest. It arrived. We got to deal with it now, and I think we're prepared to do so and do it well.
0: Gary Joyner on his game today from the Texas Farm Bureau. Gary, can we get you back on maybe next week to keep everyone updated? Because you do a great job.
1: Happy to do so. We've got great expertise in our organization at Texas Farm Bureau. You can imagine the farmers and ranchers that belong to our organization are helping us understand what's happening at the local level and in these areas of zones in which a detection has occurred. So happy to give you the most recent and the best information we have at any time. Feel free to call.
0: And if they want to reach out for the Texas Farm Bureau, how do they do that?
1: There's ways in which you can see what we're doing as an organization. Our website has a large screw worm information page on it. You can find us at texasfarmbureau.org. There is a national screw worm website sponsored by USDA that may be the most up-to-date, most current, screwworm.gov. That is a great site to see what's happening, what's the latest, look at maps. Look at coverage areas. All that's there on screwworm.gov. But Texas Farm Bureau, we're trying to be as transparent and as effective as we can, telling not only the farm and ranch community what's going on, but to the larger public. Texas has a huge non-farm, non-agriculture community that are asking questions and want to know what's going on, and we're trying to help in that communication.
0: Well, Gary, when I go ahead to Texas to see my daughter in Dallas, you're going to have to show me where the great brisket places are because I love brisket.

0: So you're gonna be our expert when we go out.
1: You won't go wrong. There's going to be some close by, and we have a publication that ranks the top 100 barbecue places in the state of Texas each year. It's maybe one of the most competitive lists that's ever published. People are trying to get on that list every year.
0: Oh, I'm so excited. We just don't get great brisket, or at least I don't know where it is in California. I'm sure I'll get plenty of emails saying, oh, Agmeter, come on, you got to go here or there. But it's nothing like it in Texas. It's everywhere. Gary, thank you so much. Hey, this has been fantastic. I really appreciate you reaching out to us.
1: Anytime. I appreciate your interest, and give us a call if we can ever help you.
0: Of course. Gary Joyner, the Director of Communication from the Texas Farm Bureau. Thank you, Gary. I love what Gary said, too. It's not a food security issue right now. We shouldn't be scared of going out and enjoy your steak.
2: Yeah, it's not a food safety issue at all. It's not going to affect the meat. It's, you know, could affect prices. It is a animal health issue, and we need to get it eradicated. It is very important that we get our arms around this, but in no way is it affecting the food that you buy, and you don't need to be scared at all when you go to the grocery store.
0: Boy, the cattle industry just got to work overtime. You know, they got wolves they got to worry about in Northern California. They got screwworm. It's not easy in the cattle industry right now.
2: No, it's not. I mean, at least they're getting good prices if they have the cows to sell, but it's a lot of challenges trying to deal with that, trying to deal with the drought. You know, when you're managing a lot of pasture land and you have a drought, then you're having to feed. Well, the feed is also coming from areas where they have drought, so prices are higher on that, and that's a lot of what we're seeing continue to drive up our beef prices.
0: Yeah, the California Cattlemen's Association are having their big convention in Nevada, June 24th. So I'm sure that'll be a big talk about the wolves and the screwworm when they all get together. I always love that. When the convention get together and talk, they try to figure things out. But it is a good time for pricing in the cattle industry, but the numbers are way down, with the lowest numbers we've had in 50 years.
2: Yeah, and that's, you know, as long as we continue to suffer through things like droughts, and even the high demand is, you know, then when they're having to look at expenses to raise those cattle, is it make more sense to sell the cattle and get the high beef prices for them right now, or to try to hold on to them and grow the herd? And so it's a vicious cycle right now for the beef industry to be able to get our beef prices back down in the grocery store.
0: Yeah, we know California is going to be a crazy place now until heading to November. We got the election coming up. We'll keep an eye on that. And we're going to invite a lot of people on our show throughout the summer because we want to know the fair and balanced show here. We want to know what your solutions are for the ag and farming industry. If you have some, we want to hear some so we can share them with you. Just like we shared Gary today from Texas. We can talk about California, what's going on in Texas. We can do, you know, interviews with people that think they know. No, we go to the source. And that's what we want to do on this show. We want to go to the source with politics, the politicians who have ideas. And that way you can make up your mind who to vote for in November.
2: Yeah, absolutely. I think that's, you can't ever hear it better than from the horse's mouth. And, you know, whether it's on screwworms or on, you know, who's going to be governor come November, it's, you know, important to hear what the people actually have to say and then decide, you know, what you believe based on what you heard them say.
0: If horses could actually talk just like cows and cattle, we would have them on the show, but they can't. They can't. So we have to bring in the farmers. Let's take a break. We'll come back more on your Tuesday morning. Thanks for hanging out with us. We will be right back.

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0: and they are working overtime, it seems like, on both ends. And so it's good to see when a state and a federal government can work together to solve a problem like this.
1: I think the biggest thing when it comes to November, are we going to be in an island in California? Are we going to be a lone wolf with this whole politics with California government? Or are we going to have a solution where we can work with the federal government like Texas is right now? And how important it is, well, they can call Miss Brooke Rollins, we have a problem. We have a school room issue, and they bring their forces out to figure out the problem. Or is California going to be like they usually do? Listen, we will sue the federal government if they show up. We can do this by on our own. I think we can't be on an island anymore. And that's part of the fair and balanced show here in AgNet West. You have to decide, do you want that, or do you want more of a team unity?
0: I would like to see that. Especially on issues like our water, I think if we cooperated with the federal government and had a good relationship there, we could see our water storage issues and, you know, moving water around the state solved a lot faster.
1: They would, no question about it. We can do everything we have in California is here, but we are not using everything we have in California. That's the problem. Our spending is out of control. From A to Z, we can't do it anymore. We're bankrupt. We're broke right now. We're in a deficit. Now we're getting more fraud. I think Brooke Rollins a couple weeks ago came out with the SNAP program. That is completely broken. I think we have to just shut it down, start over, and you have to start that program back up again. We want to make sure the people that need the SNAP program get what they want, what they need. But we can't be giving it to people who maybe died 10 years ago and are still getting it.
0: Right, and we need to figure out a lot of fraud on a federal level and a state level, and I think the SNAP program's part of that. I would love to see it go into a different bill rather than the farm bill, because I think it ends up where we fight over the farm bill for so long just because the fact that SNAP is incorporated in that, and we hold up farmers then, and you know, farmers getting the benefits and the updated legislation that they need.
1: There, it's just going to be a wild summer, and you have the right station right here. We're going to take you right through the whole November, the election, because this election is everything in California. It is crucial that we do the right thing. I think as a farmer, as ag people listening on this show right now, you know well as I do, this is the biggest election we've had in a long, long time. So you got to ask yourself, to ask your neighbors, is everything fine? Do we need to change anything? Yes or no? If it's no, we don't need to change anything, let's just keep it going. That's your decision. If we need to change, then we need to re-change this whole thing, what we're doing, from water to freight to labor to gas and oil in California to regulations that's killing farming. Everything needs to change. I think we need to change, because I think I listen to farmers all the time. I go to shows, I go to here and there, and everyone says the same thing. I don't know how we can do it. We have to come up with a better game plan. So that's our solutions, but we're going to bring the experts to you so you can decide what you think, who you want to vote for. Because if Josh, right now, I'm going to say when they come on the show, they have won their league in football comparison. They've won their league. Now they're in the playoffs, because now the runoff, it comes to November in the playoffs.
0: Yep, and it's going to be an exciting summer as they battle that out and into early fall as well. But we're going to keep everyone updated on it and hopefully get those candidates on the show ahead of the November election.
1: I will not stand for anyone who comes out and says, listen, it's Trump's fault. California's problem is Trump's fault. That means they have no solutions. That I'm not going to take that for an answer. We want solutions. Have you ever met a guy named Edward Ring, the water master? Do you know the experts when it comes to the oil and gas industry? Do you know why do we have so many regulations? How about the labor issue? What's your game plan to stop with the labor immigration issues? How about, because we bring all the experts here. I want to hear from everybody. So a lot going on, Josh. We have to pray that Friday, the signing with the Iran, the war is over. It's as big. It's never really happened before, I think, in our lifetime. So we got to hope that people stay with their word.
0: Yeah, hopefully that'll all pan out, and over the next 60 days of negotiations, hopefully everything will come out in our favor and in favor of the Middle East in general, and peace in the Middle East, and stop all the fighting, stop the funding of terrorist groups,

0: stop all of the, you know, attacks between countries there. And, you know, we'll see a more prosperous Middle East then.
1: Yeah, tomorrow we're going to have Bailey Kornwein on. We're going to talk American Farm Bureau. Now, Bailey works with all 50 states when it comes to the Farm Bureau. We'll talk with Bailey tomorrow what's going on. I know they have the big show coming up in January, Charlotte, North Carolina. I'm thinking the ag meter's got to be there. I loved it in Anaheim. I got to meet everyone, all the 50 states. So, Josh, that's a lot of fun to get together with all the Farm Bureaus. Do want to thank Gary Joyner today from the Texas Farm Bureau, giving us an update with the Screw Room. Have a great Tuesday, everyone. 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
6: And just when you thought you'd heard enough about the New World screwworm, we find out it's spreading.
7: In Texas, cattle, sheep, and goats in six counties have been found infested with the parasitic larvae of the New World screwworm, along with a dog in New Mexico. The latest case came from Sutton County, 135 miles northwest of San Antonio, raising concerns that the screwworm problem is moving beyond South Texas, where it first came in from Mexico.
6: ABC's Jim Ryan in Dallas-Fort Worth. Hundreds of beagles are headed to forever homes after an animal breeding and research facility in Wisconsin prepared to shut its doors for good. ABC's Sophie Flay has more.
8: In March this year, animal welfare activists broke in and escaped with 30 dogs. A month after, a large group stormed the property in an attempt to free the dogs. Police responded with tear gas and pepper spray, resulting in dozens of arrests. The first wave of releases happened shortly afterward. Roughly 1,500 beagles purchased by Big Dog Ranch Rescue in Florida. Now, the final 475 dogs are leaving too, when Wrigley closes its doors for good.
6: Pizza Hut's being sold. Parent company Yum Brands passing on the name and the chain's 250 restaurants to private equity firm. The deal worth a little over $2.5 billion. A handful more states, including Alabama, Oklahoma, and Georgia, as well as the District of Columbia, holding primaries today. Sherry Preston, ABC News.
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15: An unsurvivable crash. Good morning, I'm Gordon Deal, along with Nicole Murray on this Tuesday, June 16th. Thanks for joining us. Here's what's up this hour.
16: Eight crew members are dead after their B-52 bomber went down at Edwards Air Force Base in the California desert.
15: Investors are giving tentative approval to the peace deal between the U.S. and Iran, sending stocks higher and oil lower.
16: Democratic California Governor Gavin Newsom says he and his wife are being investigated by the Trump Justice Department.
15: And why doctors need to do more screening for excess body fat.
17: These interrelated conditions, what they have in common is excess abdominal fat. So usually people with overweight or obesity will have some excess abdominal fat. This 90% includes people who have at least one risk factor for one of these diseases.
15: Betsy McKay at the Wall Street Journal on guidelines for cardiovascular kidney metabolic syndrome, or CKM.

0: tragedy for the military in Southern California. Edwards Air Force Base says 8 crew members are dead after a B-52 bomber they were on crashed shortly after takeoff yesterday morning. It was on a routine test mission at Edwards Airfield, located in the western Mojave Desert, about 100 miles northeast of Los Angeles. 2 of the 8 crew members were Boeing employees. The Air Force uses 4 of its 76 B-52s for testing. An official said it was one of the test aircraft that crashed yesterday. Colonel James Hayes is a deputy commander.
1: At this point, we don't have any indication as to what the cause was of this. We won't be able to release that information, and we don't have an ability to get that anytime soon.
0: The long-range 8-engine bomber most recently has been used for hypersonic weapons. The Air Force is planning to replace its 1960s-era engines. Meanwhile, Edwards is home to some of the Air Force's most secretive research. Chuck Yeager's 1947 flight that broke the sound barrier occurred at Edwards, as did the first landings of the space shuttle in 1981. In the wake of the framework for peace between the U.S. and Iran, world leaders are gathering in France for the Group of Seven summit. Washington and Tehran reached an initial agreement Sunday that would extend their shaky ceasefire and lead to the reopening of the Strait of Hormuz. But significant challenges remain to ending the war, including whether Israel will continue its offensive in Lebanon. President Trump at the G7.
2: The strait opens completely. It's open now. But it opens completely. We have all the mines knocked out for the most part. We have a lot of lanes right now already.
0: Speaking at a meeting with President Trump yesterday, French President Emmanuel Macron said France could dispatch fighter aircraft as early as today if needed to fly observation flights over the vital waterway, and that France's nuclear-powered aircraft carrier could help out quickly, too. Separately, Vice President J.D. Vance is denying that Iran will receive billions of dollars of assets as part of the U.S.-Iran deal that is set to be signed later this week. It's not clear, by the way, if Trump will attend that signing ceremony. Investors continue waiting for more details about how the U.S. and Iran will bring their Middle East conflict to an end, but the announcement of a framework for peace sent stocks higher and oil prices lower yesterday. We get more from this morning's Mike Gavin.
3: The Nasdaq had a huge day, surging more than 3%, while the S&P 500 gained 1.7%. It was a modest day for the Dow, but a record high close. Oil this morning is trading at around $82 a barrel. Meanwhile, in a statement, Hapag-Lloyd, the German global container shipping giant, hopes that its remaining vessels will be able to pass through the Strait of Hormuz this weekend. However, the head of Mitsui O.S.K. Lines, the world's largest tanker operator, said earlier today that many firms could wait weeks until they allow their tankers to resume transit. Gordon.
0: Thanks, Mike. Oil prices, by the way, aren't back to that $70 a barrel mark where they were before the conflict began. Francis Osborne, head of oil analytics at Argus Media, predicted Middle East crude production could take 4 to 6 months to restore close to pre-crisis levels. By the way, make sure to check out a podcast of today's show full of stories you won't hear this hour. On today's podcast, the changes coming to federal student loans starting July 1st and why car dealerships need to be careful with AI chatbots. 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
1: Thanks for spending time with us. Welcome into Tuesday. President Trump says a deal between the U.S. and Iran to reopen the Strait of Hormuz is now complete. Now, however, the hard job begins. Former Navy Commander Rich Kalko says this is more than just flicking a switch and reopening the Strait of Hormuz. Rich, how do you see it?
2: Well, this is heading down a good path. You know, if the shooting stops, I think that's promising, and it sounds like at least that's going to happen for the next 60 days. We've heard the president and the administration talk for months now that there were numerous things on the list that they had, but the two that they couldn't bend on was no nuclear weapons, and the Strait of Hormuz had to be opened. And at least they're heading that way. This still sounds like they have negotiation. This isn't a real peace deal. It's a 60-day MOU, Memorandum of Understanding. So there's still a lot of work to be done, and we'll have to see what happens.
1: What's it like for the service members in the Navy, say, right now, who are part of that blockade, not allowing traffic in and out of the Iranian ports? Do they celebrate this if you're a service member? I don't know. What kind of reaction might those men and women have?
2: Well, I think they're still in harm's way a little bit. They'll be happy that this is over. It's a very tense situation trying to run a blockade. I had the opportunity to do that myself in the early 90s. But so the Navy has to be at force protection, force readiness the entire time, because we've seen Iran has these drones, ballistic missiles. So our ships in the area are always at risk. So it's not like, oh, gee, let's relax. And now you have to kind of assume or not assume that Iran has, you know, very strict chain of command to their military people in the field. There could be a rogue military person out there who still has a finger on the trigger of some of these drones or ballistic missiles. So it's not total relaxation, and it'll take a little while to turn that off, and it's going to take a long time to turn the Strait of Hormuz back on. This is not a light switch. There are 2,000 ships caught on the wrong side of the Strait of Hormuz. And on a good day, when there's no issues or no problems, they can move between 100 and 125 ships through the Strait. So it's going to take weeks and months to get this thing back up and running.
1: What about the threat of mines, Rich?
2: Well, the mines are out there. We know that Iran mined the Strait, and there's a couple issues there. The U.S. Navy had a mine-sweeping fleet, and just talk about bad timing. In September, they decommissioned them and took them out of that region. So the mine-sweeping ships are no longer there. So that's part of the problem. They were switching to a new technology, you know, AI drones, underwater drones, surface drones. And that technology has not been tested and proven yet. They're using it, but not necessarily 100% operational. And then Iran would have had to keep very specific.

0: minefield maps, where are charts where they would have put the mines. I'm not sure those exist, so there's still a bunch of minesweeping work that needs to be done, and that doesn't even count the free-floating mines that Iran likely used as well, so we've got to track those down. So a busy time for the Navy, and as far as the ships that are stuck in the wrong side of the straits there, the insurance companies for the commercial ships are going to be very hesitant to just say, hey, get going, get out of there.
1: Oh,
0: So
1: wow.
0: it's
1: Yeah.
0: there's still issues that are going to be ongoing.
1: We're speaking with Rich Kulko, retired Navy commander. So let's imagine a scenario in which after 60 days, U.S. and Iran have not been able to reach any kind of agreement with regards to Tehran's nuclear program. Does the U.S. then revisit military action?
0: They certainly could. Every option on the table exists for the president, and he could choose that. But I think the way it's just reading and sounding right now, I think he's just going to declare victory, regardless of what's actually going on over there. I'm sure they've caused severe damage to the infrastructure required for Iran to reconstitute their nuclear program and have put them out of business at least for a while. So that's an important part of it. So he can say nothing's happening on that side of the world as far as them moving forward to get a nuclear weapon up and running. So I just don't see us launching attacks again. I don't. But again, that's the president's purview if he decides to go that route.
1: What about kind of now relocating, I guess, perhaps all these naval vessels that are there for us, if that's going to happen? A lot of logistics involved.
0: Yeah, well, it's time for some of them to come home. Those the men and women manning those ships have been at sea for a long time. I know that General Ford returned recently after a 10-month deployment. That's a long time to be
1: Wow.
0: underway. And there's a lot of other Navy ships out there that haven't had a lot of liberty, haven't been able to pull ashore. And even if they have, they were still in harm's way because all the Gulf states were all within reach of the missiles of Iran. So it's not like a liberty port. So they'll head home if they can. But we've got to maintain a robust presence in the region for ever.
1: Yeah.
0: So there will still be ships, aircraft, and submarines that'll be carrying out the U.S. Protection mission over there for quite a while.
1: Thanks, Rich. Former Navy Commander Rich Kulko. 20 minutes now after the hour on This Morning, America's First News. Here's Nicole Murray.
2: And now, the three big things you need to know. Number one.
3: Eight crew members are dead after their B-52 bomber crashed shortly after takeoff at Edwards Air Force Base in California. Colonel James Hayes is a deputy commander.
4: It was a B-52 that was on initial takeoff, supporting the radar modernization program, which is a test. It was a local test sortie. It took off, and immediately after takeoff, crashed and burst into flames.
3: Two of the eight crew members were Boeing employees.
2: Number two.
3: President Trump is projecting confidence about the Iran peace deal as he meets with global leaders for the G7 summit in France today.
5: The deal's all signed, and the strait is already partially opened. As you know, they're doing a little hunting for a couple of mines that they've already found. But it's essentially ships are starting to go out. Now, on Friday, it'll be completely opened.
3: French President Emmanuel Macron told Trump that France could dispatch fighter aircraft to fly observation flights over the Strait of Hormuz as early as today.
2: Number three.
3: California Governor Gavin Newsom says the Justice Department is investigating him and his wife, accusing President Trump of urging the probe to get back at a political enemy. Newsom, in a video posted on X.
6: In recent days, federal agents have knocked on the doors of family, friends, and former employees. Not because they found a crime, because they're simply trying to find one.
3: In other news, the coach of Iran's World Cup team said it was ordered to leave the U.S. and return to its training base in Mexico only a few hours after playing against New Zealand yesterday evening. The coach said the team had expected to spend the night in California. British Airways says a cell phone caught fire on one of its flights from London to Las Vegas yesterday. The aircraft, however, did land safely at Harry Reid International Airport. The FAA said it will investigate. 56% of out-of-town visitors for the World Cup will reportedly be men. As a result, the New York Post says that single ladies are dropping thousands of dollars on World Cup tickets with hopes of meeting an international man.
1: Well, they want an international guy.
3: I mean, maybe this is what I mean, there's some merit to this plan here.
1: Is that right?
3: Yeah, maybe
1: You're
3: this is
1: open
3: what
1: to
3: I'm
1: this?
3: Doing. Yeah, maybe this is what I'm doing wrong. Maybe I'm dating American men.
1: Okay.
3: That's the problem.
1: You need a foreign man.
3: Maybe.
1: And you need a few $1,000 to get yourself a ticket to the World Cup.
3: Or can I just find him at like a bar nearby after the game, maybe?
1: Wow.
3: Economic, right?
1: Okay.
3: Yeah.
1: Keep us updated on that.
3: Yeah, there you go.
1: 22 minutes after the hour.

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4: Good morning with your Central Coast headlines. I'm Ben Hayes. Four Cal Fire employees who work in San Luis Obispo County have received the Governor's State Employee Medal of Valor, the highest honor awarded to California state employees for acts of extraordinary heroism. Battalion Chief Chad Fleming received the Golden Medal of Valor for his actions during the Gifford Fire August 1st of last year. While assigned to the incident along Highway 166, Fleming rescued a civilian who was running down the highway while engulfed in flames. According to Cal Fire, the victim suffered significant second and third degree burns. Also, fire captains Clint Marsalek, Carlos Pacheco, and Andrew Perez received the Gold Medal of Valor as part of a group recognition for a rescue that took place in 2023 in Avila Beach. California Governor Gavin Newsom says the Justice Department is investigating him.
5: Donald Trump isn't just coming after me because of my mean tweets. He's coming after me because I'm considering running for president.
4: Newsom made the statement in a video responding to what he calls President Trump's weaponized Department of Justice investigation targeting both him and his wife. More on that investigation with ABC's Alex Mallon in Washington.
6: We are told by sources that at least one of these investigations does stem from the U.S. Attorney's Office in the Eastern District of California. That does cover Sacramento. And this investigation is looking into Gavin Newsom's wife's taxes. It's really unclear whether prosecutors have amassed any evidence that would suggest that they are going to seek an indictment against Gavin Newsom or his wife. They've been trying to speak and subpoena people close to him, close to his wife.
4: And the U.S. Department of Agriculture has asked California to share information about people who use CalFresh as part of a nationwide effort to stop fraud. CalFresh helps low-income residents buy groceries with monthly food stamps. California and other Democrat states have challenged the federal government's efforts in court. With your Central Coast headlines, I'm Ben Hayes.

0: Glad you're with us. The Federal Reserve is expected to hold interest rates steady at its policy meeting this week, the first helmed by new Fed Chair Kevin Warsh, doing little to ease the affordability concerns plaguing many U.S. households. Insight from Jessica Dickler, personal finance reporter at CNBC. Jess, what is Warsh facing?
1: Well, the Fed has been in a tricky spot for a while because they have to balance prolonged inflation with, the desire from the president to lower interest rates. Warsh is coming in kind of as Donald Trump's pick. So, you know, he very much, the expectation is very much that he will be favorable to cutting rates, but we're just not there yet with the economic conditions. We saw CPI come in pretty hot most recently. So, looks like the Fed is going to have to hold steady for a while and then maybe even hike rates at the end of the year.
0: Wow. All right. So somebody in your story talked about Warsh having to toe the line here, meaning what?
1: Yes. So it's a very delicate balance between, kind of trying to keep inflation in check and also bring interest rates down, which is what the president has been wanting to have happen. So Warsh is sort of like going to have to balance, what the committee thinks. And of course, he's not acting in a vacuum. He is on this, open market committee. They must all decide together what's the next steps. But also he may, push for a different type of analysis going forward that could be more favorable to bringing rates down ultimately. So this new leadership could have a lot of

0: of kind of long-term effects on how the Fed decides its monetary policy and ultimately what that means for consumers.
1: Yeah. We're speaking with Jessica Tickler, personal finance reporter at CNBC. The story is called Warsh's Fed is likely to hold rates steady, what the leadership change could mean for your money. All right, so break this down personally. Why, you know, might I as the average consumer be watching this?
0: Yeah, well, the average consumer doesn't spend a whole lot of time thinking about what the Fed does or doesn't do, yeah. But it does impact a lot of our finances really on a day-to-day basis. The Fed sets its federal funds rate. That rate kind of trickles down to the rates that we pay, primarily in credit cards. Those move in lockstep with the Fed funds rate. So when the Fed raises rates, your credit APR also rises. Other rates have a more kind of trickle-down impact. Mortgage rates don't directly track the Fed, but they are influenced by inflation and what's happening in the economy, so there is sort of that more indirect impact. Auto loan rates, student loan rates, even though they are fixed, if you are, you know, coming into the market, if you're buying a car, getting out a new student loan, those rates will change depending on what the Fed has done. So it's, you know, it does matter a lot in our day-to-day lives. And then, of course, savings rates also sort of track what the Fed is doing. We've seen savings rates sort of trickle down a little bit, even while the Fed hold steady, but if the Fed lowers rates, you will see those rates come down.
1: Yeah. I hadn't seen the numbers, too, that you included in your story about kind of the average cost per person in the U.S. Thanks to, say, tariffs and the war with Iran.
0: Yes. I mean, that's one ongoing thread here is that consumers are having a hard time keeping up with higher prices. Some of that has been due to tariffs. Other, you know, we're seeing a lot of direct impact right now with the war and rising gas prices and how that also affects shipping costs and a lot of other consumer goods. So there was one analysis by the U.S. Congress Joint Economic Committee, the minority, which found that households have paid more than $3,000 in the last, a little over the last year, just because of tariffs and those rising energy costs.
1: Jessica Tickler, personal finance reporter at CNBC. 30 minutes now after the hour on This Morning, America's First News.

0: On June 9, 1776, General George Washington remained in New York City, racing to strengthen defenses as British invasion forces gathered nearby. Facing severe shortages of men, weapons, and supplies, he urged commanders to fortify northern communication posts against attack. Across Manhattan, Continental soldiers tore up streets for barricades, cut timbers for defenses, and positioned cannon overlooking the harbor. Reports from Major General Artemas Ward, written that day, warned that British transports carrying thousands of Scottish troops were sailing toward Boston. 3 months later, despite these desperate preparations, the British captured Manhattan after fierce fighting. And that's the way it was 250 years ago today. This Quarter Millennial Minute has been brought to you by the History Center of San Luis Obispo County. Please check us out at historycenterslo.org. Celebrating America's 250th birthday this July and all year, this is History Center Executive Director Steve Schmidt. Happy 250th, America.
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1: Thanks for joining us. Welcome into Tuesday, June 16th. Gordon Deal with Nicole Murray. Some of our top stories and headlines. Eight crew members dead after their B-52 bomber crashed shortly after takeoff from Edwards Air Force Base in the Mojave Desert. Stocks jumped and oil fell as investors embraced word of a peace agreement between the U.S. and Iran. Wall Street Journal says General Motors is in talks with defense contractor Lockheed Martin about manufacturing components for weapons. And South Carolina deputies captured in dramatic video resuscitating a child who had fallen into a pool and then stopped breathing. That story in about 20 minutes. Nearly 90% of Americans meet the criteria for cardiovascular kidney metabolic syndrome. Now, new guidelines have been issued for diagnosing and treating the disorder. Insight on CKM syndrome from Betsy McKay, senior writer at the Wall Street Journal. Betsy, what is it?
2: It's meant to describe a cluster of conditions, diabetes, kidney disease, heart disease, that have common risk factors, and they're all interconnected. They sort of make each other worse and can trigger one another. So the idea with defining it was to bring together diseases that are usually treated as, you know, just that individual disease, to try to get doctors to be more aware that their patient who has high blood pressure is not only at risk for heart disease, but may also be at risk for kidney disease, for example.
1: Geez, I think you said in your story 90% of us meet some sort of criteria for this?
2: Yes. So I know, shocking, right? The reason is that this disorder and these interrelated conditions, what they have in common is excess abdominal fat. So usually people with overweight or obesity will have some excess abdominal fat. So that includes people, this 90% includes people who have at least one risk factor for one of these diseases. So either abdominal fat, which, you know, has been shown to cause inflammation, which leads to all these diseases, or they have high blood pressure or high cholesterol. I mean, when you sit back and think about it, a lot of adults have these conditions, unfortunately.
1: We're speaking with Betsy McKay, senior writer at the Wall Street Journal. The story is called Doctors Should Do More Screening for Excess Body Fat and its health risks. So what now? You've done this story. Alarms are sounding. Is the medical community doing anything differently here?
2: Yeah, well, so the reason we wrote this story now

0: is that new guidelines have been published, you know, trying to give doctors a roadmap for treating their patients and helping them, first of all, prevent, most importantly, prevent developing cardiovascular kidney metabolic syndrome. I should say that while 90% of people do have a risk factor, really only about 9% have the most serious form, have kidney disease, have diagnosed heart disease. I mean, it's, you know, you can, this disorder is defined in stages, and it's done so purposely to help doctors and patients prevent themselves, prevent a progression. So, you know, so that's the latest step, is really to lay out, look, this syndrome exists, there are stages, and you primary care doctors or cardiologists or endocrinologists or nephrologists, you know, need to screen for body fat and need to keep in mind that as, you know, a patient has one risk factor, that may increase their risk for not just one disease, but other diseases too.
1: Boy, what role do, say, today's weight loss drugs or GLP-1s play here?
0: So really important. That's another reason for more awareness about these interrelated diseases, is that GLP-1s, I mean, we've seen this. First of all, they were developed to treat diabetes. Then, you know, now in their latest iteration, they're weight loss drugs, right? But studies have shown that GLP-1s have benefits against a lot of conditions, including, you know, so not just diabetes and weight loss, but reducing the risk of heart attacks and strokes, for example. And there's another class of drugs, SGLT inhibitors, which were developed for diabetes, but also help to prevent against heart failure. So these types of drugs can work to keep, you know, help treat multiple conditions. And so it's sort of two birds with one stone.
1: Thanks, Betsy. Betsy McKay, senior writer at The Wall Street Journal. By the way, make sure to check out a podcast of today's show, full of stories you won't hear this hour. On today's podcast, financial surprises when you have children later in life, and the Ohio gas station with some explaining to do. 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Just do a search for This Morning with Gordon Deal. 20 minutes now in front of the hour. Coming up next, Scottish soccer fans in Boston go all in.
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0: Thanks for spending time with us. Welcome into Tuesday. It is time now for the mic drop with this morning's Mike Gavin.
1: Good morning. Well, we know that one of the weird things about the World Cup for Americans is that many of the stadiums that we're used to seeing during football season have changed their names, with corporate brands not associated with FIFA not allowed to be displayed. MetLife Stadium in New Jersey is New York New Jersey Stadium. AT&T Stadium in Texas is known as Dallas Stadium. The same holds true for Levi's Stadium in California, home of the San Francisco 49ers. Rather than quietly accepting the change, Levi's decided to have some fun with it. The company has covered its own logo on Instagram and welcomed fans to the beautiful, redacted stadium, poking fun at the FIFA rule. Commenters had mixed feelings about it. Some cheered Levi's for sticking it to FIFA, though many, understandably, weren't sympathetic to the plight of a corporation that sells billions of dollars of jeans every year.
0: I love it. I love it. It's very creative.
1: Yeah.
0: It made some news. They got some publicity out of it.
1: Is it possible that they're actually making us feel like root for the big companies in these situations?
0: Yeah.
1: Like,
0: there's,
1: is it possible that we actually feel like, yeah, that's our stadium?
0: Yeah.
1: You know, like, you can't come here and change the name of our stadium. That's the way I think it makes us feel.
0: I think with some of the negativity surrounding FIFA and its ticket pricing and these types of policies, yes, I do believe people are like, okay.
1: Yeah.
0: We support you, Levi's.
1: Especially when the stadium's been known as the same thing the entire time it's been open. I think it really gets dicey when they start changing names every couple of years. But, like, you know, MetLife Stadium's always been MetLife Stadium. Same with Levi's. Same for, you know, Citi Field, where the Mets play. Mm-hmm. You know, but then if they change it, that's when we're going to go back and flip it again and revolt.
0: AT&T Stadium in Dallas.
1: Yeah.
0: It's always.
1: We can deal with one name, but, you know, don't go messing with it. And don't go taking it away, FIFA. Taking away our football stadium.
0: So greedy, FIFA. So greedy.
1: Yeah. And we've all been enjoying the exploits of the Tartan Army as they've been rooting on Scotland's team in Massachusetts, from drinking all the beer on the flight over to the early morning bagpipes to half of Fenway Park belting out 500 miles during Sunday's Red Sox game. The Scots have certainly made their presence known. Let's hope they're still so jovial when the credit card bill comes due. One fan, speaking in a clip posted to X, broke down exactly where his money has gone, including over $6,000 in hotels, nearly as much in game tickets, and over $3,300 on flights. And he didn't even mention food. Over $15,000 in total. He added, ominously, that his wife doesn't know about this. One man interviewed seemed to score the ultimate company perk, being sent to the States to work during the World Cup, all expenses paid.
0: Oh, man.
1: I mean, how did he get that gig? He didn't say what exactly he had to do or how much work he was doing, but they were interviewing people, asking them how much money they spend.
0: Yeah.
1: He's like, you don't talk to me. My company's paying for this.
0: I mean, you're here for several weeks.
1: Yeah.
0: Right? I mean, if you're going to watch your team. So I can understand those hotel costs, I guess.
1: Right. And then they're going to have to, if Scotland continues on, then they're going to have to move.
0: Yeah.
1: Right? They have to move to a different city. Do they even know at this point what city they would have to go to? I guess you do, right?
0: I'm not even sure.
1: Yeah.
0: But then
1: you have to pick up and bring the bagpipes somewhere else.
0: Yeah. I tell you what, anytime you want to play bagpipes, sound bites or interviews with Scottish people so I can hear that accent.
1: Yeah.
0: Have at it.
1: All right.
0: They are so much fun to watch.
1: I'm going to keep that going.
0: I don't know who's having more fun at the World Cup than fans of Scotland. Thank you, Mike. 13 minutes now in front of the hour.

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2: Good morning with your Central Coast headlines. I'm Ben Hayes. The Paso Robles Joint Unified School District will launch a new early college program in fall 2026, expanding opportunities for students to earn college credit while completing their high school diploma requirements. Developed in partnership with Cuesta College, the program will provide students at Paso Robles High School and Independence High School with a structured pathway to complete college coursework while enrolled in high school. A limited number of seats remain available. For more information, talk to a school counselor. ABC's Elizabeth Schulze has more on what the U.S.-Iran peace deal could mean for gas prices.
3: We have seen the U.S. and other countries dip into their oil stockpiles to try to alleviate prices. The U.S. Strategic Petroleum Reserve now actually on track to reach its lowest level since 1983, and it will take months to replenish those reserves. So the key for gas prices from here is how quickly we actually start to see tankers move through the Strait of Hormuz. If there are no clear signs that that oil is coming back on the market, we could still see gas prices go up again this summer.
2: ABC's Jim Ryan says the Benadryl challenge on social media is turning fatal.
4: The viral dare posted to social media encourages young people to take up to 25 Benadryl tablets at once to achieve a euphoric high, even hallucinations. Richard Preston's daughter tried it last week.
5: Within 24 hours, she's laying lifeless.
4: Hundreds of kids have been hospitalized after overdosing on the over-the-counter allergy medication. At least 5 have died since the TikTok challenge was first issued in 2020.
2: The Slo Beaver Brigade will host a series of volunteer cleanup events along the Salinas River this summer in Paso Robles and Atascadero. The public is welcome to help remove litter and debris from the riverbanks. The next cleanup is Saturday, June 27th, 10 a.m. until noon. Information can be found at slobeaverbrigade.com/events. 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
7: Thanks for joining us. In the wake of conflicting work from home or return to office policies, Americans continue to fine-tune their workdays. A new report from Monster says the traditional workday may be evolving faster than workplace policies. Data shows 53% of us currently micro-shift or break the workday into non-contiguous blocks of time to better align work with personal responsibilities, productivity patterns, and daily demands. The practice appears to be delivering results. Monster says nearly 8 in 10 respondents said micro-shifting makes them more productive compared to working a traditional 9-to-5. At the same time, more than half who micro-shift said they've done so without their manager knowing. 8 minutes now in front of the hour on This Morning. Once again, here's Nicole Murray.
8: And now, the three big things you need to know. Number one.
9: 8 crew members who were on board a U.S. Air Force B-52 bomber have died after the plane crashed shortly after takeoff at Edwards Air Force Base in California. Colonel James Hayes is a deputy commander.
10: This was a mixed crew. This was a mixed crew of military, government civilians, and government contractors.
9: Boeing confirmed that 2 company employees were among those on board the aircraft.
8: Number 2.
9: Oil prices dropped and stocks rose yesterday after the United States and Iran reached a preliminary peace agreement that President Trump said would reopen the Strait of Hormuz. The Dow closed up by 468 points, reaching a record high. The Nasdaq gained more than 3%.

0: eagles.
1: A large group of animal welfare activists stormed the property in April to take away the beagles, prompting police to use tear gas and pepper spray as they made dozens of arrests. Three instructors are facing homicide charges in Brazil after a 21-year-old woman died during a rope jump without being attached to any equipment. And on a lighter note, what if instead of showing up on a first date the most polished, put-together version of yourself, you instead showed up as, well, a goblin? It may sound counterintuitive, but daters are doing it. It's called goblin intimacy.
2: Okay, so you're showing up as a goblin, essentially, or looking like a goblin. It's a description. On your first date?
1: The idea is that if you are someone who's always in leggings, your hair is in a bun, that's how you should show up to your first date. Kind of putting everything on the table to start, to be the true you, if you will.
2: I see.
1: I don't love showing up looking
2: Nicole,
1: like a goblin.
2: Are we doing it?
1: No, I personally don't. Okay. But I will say the mental stuff. Like, I recently went on a date where a guy put everything on the table right when we showed up of this is what's happening. I'm between jobs. This is what I'm looking for. And I found it quite refreshing.
2: Really?
1: Yeah. So in some ways, I understand this.
2: Huh.
1: No?
2: Goblin intimacy. You show up like a goblin.
1: You show up like your true self kind of thing.
2: Are you wearing makeup or no?
1: I do, unless if it's like a beach day or
2: you're
1: a pool
2: not
1: date.
2: A real goblin.
1: What do you mean? Well,
2: you're like a modified goblin.
1: Thank you, I think.
2: Yeah. 6 minutes now in front of the hour.
3: The board recommends approving.
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10: We look forward to meeting you.

breathing after falling into a swimming pool. The dramatic rescue happened in Greenville County in the northwest part of the state. The sheriff's office shared video of the incident along with a heartfelt message praising Deputy Jordan Stevenson and Deputy Connor O'Shields for their actions. It shows the men squeezing an airbag for emergency breathing over the child's mouth while performing chest compressions. The department said the deputy's actions reflect the very best qualities of those who wear the badge and serve their community. It added that today, one little girl is alive because two deputies were ready when every second counted. It finished with, "Your service made a difference that will last a lifetime." That'll do it for this hour. For Nicole Murray and Mike Gavin, I'm Gordon Deal. Thanks for listening to This Morning, America's First News.

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2: It'll be some time before we know the cause of Monday's B-52 crash at Edwards Air Force Base in California that left 8 people dead.
3: Officials say the B-52 Stratofortress was supporting a test for a radar modernization program. Officials say those on board were a mixed crew of military and civilians supporting the test mission. Boeing confirms 2 of those on board were their employees, adding, quote, "We are in contact with their families and are offering support."
2: ABC's Trevor Ault. A couple who gave birth to a daughter who wasn't biologically theirs will be keeping the little girl. Tiffany Score and Stephen Mills reached an agreement with the 6-month-old girl's biological parents. The couple are suing the IVF clinic in Orlando where the embryo was implanted by mistake. Why do New Yorkers love their Knicks?
4: That grit that they've got, that fight back. It's been many a times that we playing and we think that we're better than someone, or they think that they're better than us, and we come back and we get that win.
2: Yeah, you might need that grit if you're planning to attend Thursday's ticker tape parade for the NBA champs. They're currently shredding 2,500 pounds of office paper that'll be used as confetti, and the mayor says it could be the biggest parade New York City has ever seen. Nothing says Independence Day like fast food. McDonald's is bringing back its fried apple pies in honor of America's 250th birthday. Burger King has a firecracker cookie pie for sale. Sonic offering a red, white, and blue slushy. And Hardee's has an iced biscuit with red and blue sprinkles. This is ABC News.
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0: From Compass Media Networks, this is America's First News. 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
1: Disaster for the military. Good morning, I'm Gordon Deal, along with Nicole Murray. On this Tuesday, June 16th, glad you could be with us. Here's what we have for you this hour.
2: Eight crew members are dead after their B-52 bomber crashed shortly after takeoff from Edwards Air Force Base in California.
1: Oil prices fell and stocks rose as investors gave a thumbs up to a preliminary peace deal between the U.S. and Iran.
2: The G7 leaders are meeting in France today with a focus on the Middle East conflict and Russia's war on Ukraine.
1: And why college students and loan borrowers need to prepare for changes next month.
3: After July 1, for some people, their choices narrow very much. And so things that might be available June 29th may not be available after July 1. So really, everybody should just look to make sure they're not in that situation.
1: Medora Lee at USA Today on the federal student loan changes. Tragedy for the military in Southern California. Edwards Air Force Base says eight crew members are dead after a B-52 bomber they were on crashed shortly after takeoff yesterday. The aircraft was on a routine test mission at Edwards Airfield, located in the western Mojave Desert, about 100 miles northeast of Los Angeles. Two of the eight crew members were Boeing employees. It's not uncommon for defense contractors to support military aircraft, especially during flight testing. Colonel James Hayes is a deputy commander.
4: It was a B-52 that was on initial

0: takeoff, supporting the radar modernization program, which is a test. It was a local test sortie. It took off and immediately after takeoff crashed and burst into flames.
1: The Air Force uses 4 of its 76 B-52s for testing. A U.S. official said it was one of the test aircraft that crashed yesterday. The Boeing B-52 Stratofortress is a long-range strategic bomber that came into service in 1952, initially designed for long-range nuclear strikes. It has since hit targets with non-nuclear weapons during Iraq and Afghanistan, and more recently against Iran. In the wake of the framework for peace between the U.S. and Iran, world leaders are gathering in France for the Group of Seven summit. Washington and Tehran reached an initial agreement Sunday that would extend their shaky ceasefire and lead to the reopening of the Strait of Hormuz. But significant challenges remain to ending the war, including whether Israel will continue its offensive in Lebanon. President Trump at the G7.
2: The deal's all signed, and the strait is already partially opened. As you know, they're doing a little hunting for a couple of mines that they've already found. But it's essentially, ships are starting to go out now. On Friday, it'll be completely opened.
1: Separately, Vice President J.D. Vance is denying that Iran will receive billions of dollars of assets as part of a U.S.-Iran deal set to be signed later this week. Speaking at a meeting with President Trump yesterday, French President Emmanuel Macron said France could dispatch fighter aircraft as early as today to fly observation flights over the vital waterway. Investors continue waiting for more details about how the U.S. and Iran will bring their Middle East conflict to an end, but the announcement of a framework for peace sent stocks higher and oil prices lower yesterday. We get more from this morning's Mike Gavin.
3: The Nasdaq had a huge day, surging more than 3%, while the S&P 500 gained 1.7%. It was a modest day for the Dow, but a record high close. Oil this morning is trading at around $82 a barrel. Meanwhile, in a statement, Hapag-Lloyd, the German global container shipping giant, hopes that its remaining vessels will be able to pass through the Strait of Hormuz this weekend. However, the head of Mitsui O.S.K. Lines, the world's largest tanker operator, said earlier today that many firms could wait weeks until they allow their tankers to resume transit. Gordon.
1: Thank you, Mike. Chip stock soared with the PHLS semiconductor index gaining 5.5%. Europe finally clawed back its wartime stock losses. Shares of United Airlines rose 3.9% to close at a record. Higher oil prices had put pressure on airlines. If you've missed anything from today's show, by the way, there's an easy way to catch up. All you have to do is tell Alexa, Siri, or Google to play This Morning with Gordon Deal. 11 minutes after the hour on This Morning, America's First News.
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1: Thanks for spending time with us. Will the conflict with Iran ultimately be seen as a win for Republicans and the Trump White House? Analysis from Republican consultant Matt Mikowiak, president of Potomac Strategy Group. Matt, how do you see it?
2: Well, it's interesting because both sides are describing it differently. And perhaps those are, you know, that's being done for domestic political audiences. It's hard to be, you know, really certain until we've read the text. And it sounds like the text is not going to be available till it's signed in Geneva on Friday. Look, there's a few, I think, core issues here that are the most important. I mean, obviously, at least in the short term, the president has great interest in the reopening of the Strait of Hormuz so that oil prices and corresponding gas prices can come down just in the, you know, first 12 hours or so since the deal was announced, or maybe 18 hours. We're seeing the price of oil come down pretty quickly. So that's got to be encouraging to the White House and to Republicans, certainly. But remember, the reason that we took this whole battle on was to ensure that Iran did never have a nuclear weapon. And so that is going to be, I think, the way that this is going to be evaluated over the medium and longer term. You know, and there's, I guess, a 60-day period where the specifics around the nuclear material are going to get negotiated. You know, what happens to nuclear dust? Are they allowed to enrich? You know, who oversees that? You know, these are the core questions over the next 60 days. And I think to some extent, they're going to be even harder to negotiate than what we've got at this point.
1: Yeah. These 60 days, then it just makes it seem like things are back to where they were before February 28th. If the Strait of Hormuz is going to be reopened and the blockade's going to be removed, right?
2: Yeah, somewhat. I mean, it sounds like the blockade stops. And obviously that's, you know, meaningful to Iran. They've been losing, you know, tens of millions of dollars in revenue on a daily basis now for however long it's been, several weeks at least, maybe even more than a month. It is tenuous. And of course, there's a whole other element to this, and that is, you know, Israel is not a party to the agreement, and they continue to be at war with Hezbollah in southern Lebanon. We've seen continued attacks in both directions. And so this is a tense agreement. It's tenuous. I think most Americans should see it as a positive step. It's also going to be interesting to see how Congress reacts. It appears the Senate will have an opportunity to either vote up or down on this, or perhaps have a resolution of, quote, disapproval. We saw Senator Lindsey Graham, one of the leading foreign policy experts in the Senate, just in the hours after the deal was announced, made clear that he thought this was an agreement that was basically negotiated by Vice President Vance, that he should come to the Senate to make the case for it. So, you know, more to come here in the coming days and weeks. But for now, they may have found a very thin reed to pull on to basically reopen the Strait of Hormuz, bring oil prices down, and buy themselves 60 days to try to get some type of agreement as it relates to the nuclear material.
1: We're speaking with Matt Mikowiak, Republican consultant, also president of Potomac Strategy Group. How do you sell this to voters in the coming days here? I guess before the hardcore negotiations resume with regards to nukes, what do you tell voters?
2: Yeah, look, the

0: needs to continue to make the case that this was worth it. And certainly there's been, you know, short-term economic pain associated with the decision to go into Iran. I think the president did make a courageous decision in doing this. He understood the risks. It did set the economy back for a period of a few months. I think the question is, are people going to start feeling better about their economic future? And if gas prices really do start to come down, fertilizer prices should start to come down, food prices should start to come down, that should all, move things in the direction that the president and the Republicans want. But again, if they don't get an agreement on the nuclear material, it may leave voters wondering why this was done in the first place. And so, look, there's a presidential election, or I guess a leadership election in Israel in October. There's a important midterm election in the United States in November. And so those are political deadlines that are important in both of those countries, which may or may not align with the ability of these two nations to continue to seek an agreement on the nuclear material.
1: Boy, if no agreement is reached or nothing firm happens after or during these 60 days, Matt, politically speaking, does the president resume military action?
0: That's a little hard to imagine, unless Iran really fairly blatantly violates this agreement or attacks American personnel or our allies in the region. And of course, that's another aspect of this agreement is our funds being unfrozen. Does that give Iran a financial lifeline?
1: Yeah.
0: Iran is making the claim that I think a $300 billion reconstruction effort will be launched at some point. Again, we don't know who's paying for that or when that starts. The White House has made the case that this is all performance based, that none of these things happen unless Iran does what they've agreed to do. They've generally not upheld their end of agreements in recent years. And so, who determines whether those performance-based provisions are being met? Is it the United States? Is it a third party? Again, these are all the things that we need to understand.
1: Thanks, Matt. Matt Mikowiak, Republican consultants, and again, president of Potomac Strategy Group. 20 minutes now after the hour on This Morning, America's First News. Here's Nicole Murray.
2: And now, the three big things you need to know. Number one.
3: Eight crew members are dead after a B-52 bomber they were on crashed shortly after takeoff at Edwards Air Force Base in California. Colonel James Hayes is a deputy commander.
4: At this point, we don't have any indication as to what the cause was of this. We won't be able to release that information, and we don't have an ability to get that anytime soon.
3: Officials say the crash of the Boeing-made plane is under investigation. Two of the eight crew members were Boeing employees.
2: Number two.
3: President Trump is projecting confidence about the Iran peace deal as he meets with global leaders for the G7 summit in France today.
5: The strait opens, it's open now, but it opens completely. We'll have all the mines knocked out of, for the most part. We have a lot of lanes right now already.
3: French President Emmanuel Macron reportedly told Trump that France could dispatch fighter aircraft to fly observation flights over the Strait of Hormuz as early as tomorrow.
2: Number three.
3: California Governor Gavin Newsom says the Justice Department is investigating him and his wife. Newsom in a video posted on X.
6: Donald Trump isn't just coming after me because of my mean tweets. He's coming after me because I'm considering running for president. Because he hates that I've consistently called him out over and over again for his lies and deceit.
3: Newsom added that federal agents have been questioning his family, friends, and former aides in recent days. Three instructors are facing homicide charges in Brazil after a 21-year-old woman died during a rope jump without being attached to any equipment. Federal investigators have begun examining the wreckage of a skydiving plane at Butler Memorial Airport in western Missouri that crashed and killed all 12 people on board. NTSB Vice Chairman Michael Graham.
7: This is the beginning of a long process, and we will not be determining what happens overnight.
3: Graham added a preliminary report is expected within roughly 30 days. New York City Mayor Zoran Mamdani says he cannot cancel school or reschedule exams so that young basketball fans can attend a ticker tape parade for the championship-winning Knicks on Thursday.
1: Yeah, we don't need his permission to do that.
3: Wouldn't it just be easier, though, if he canceled school,
1: no.
3: Made it easy? You know what
1: no,
3: I mean?
1: No. We don't need that kind of permission.
3: What do you mean?
1: It's a parade. It's my kid. If I want to take him out of school, I'll take him to the parade.
3: Oh, all right.
1: I don't need the mayor's permission.
3: I mean, it would just be easier if he called everything off so everyone could enjoy it.
1: 22 minutes after the hour.
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4: Good morning with your Central Coast headlines. I'm Ben Hayes. Four Cal Fire employees who work in San Luis Obispo County have received the Governor's State Employee Medal of Valor, the highest honor awarded to California state employees for acts of extraordinary heroism. Battalion Chief Chad Fleming received the Golden Medal of Valor for his actions during the Gifford Fire August 1st of last year. While assigned to the incident along Highway 166, Fleming rescued a civilian who was running down the highway while engulfed in flames. According to Cal Fire, the victim suffered significant second and third degree burns. Also, fire captains Clint Marsalek, Carlos Pacheco, and Andrew Perez received the Gold Medal of Valor as part of a group recognition for a rescue that took place in 2023 in Avila Beach. California Governor Gavin Newsom says the Justice Department is investigating him.
5: Donald Trump isn't just coming after me because of my mean tweets. He's coming after me because I'm considering running for president.
4: Newsom made the statement in a video responding to what he calls President Trump's weaponized Department of Justice investigation targeting both him and his wife. More on that investigation with ABC's Alex Mallon in Washington.
6: We are told by sources that at least one of these investigations does stem from the U.S. Attorney's Office in the Eastern District of California. That does cover Sacramento. And this investigation is looking into Gavin Newsom's wife's taxes. It's really unclear whether prosecutors have amassed any evidence that would suggest that they are going to seek an indictment against Gavin Newsom or his wife. They've been trying to speak and subpoena people close to him, close to his wife.
4: And the U.S. Department of Agriculture has asked California to share information about people who use CalFresh as part of a nationwide effort to stop fraud. CalFresh helps low-income residents buy groceries with monthly food stamps. California and other Democrat states have challenged the federal government's efforts in court. With your Central Coast headlines, I'm Ben Hayes.

0: Glad you're with us. One of the biggest federal student loan overhauls in decades is coming July 1st, and borrowers should start preparing now. Here's how from Medora Lee, money reporter at USA Today. Medora, what's happening?
1: So Trump was elected as president. They decided they were going to overhaul student loans, one of his big plans. So they have decided they are going to, according to them, streamline everything. And so the deadline now is July 1, where people have to start looking around. I mean, the July 1 is a deadline, but it's not a deadline, which complicates things a little bit more. And I don't want to say it because I don't want people to put this off. You get July 1 that you have to be notified, and then maybe you have like 90 days after that. But after July 1, for some people, their choices narrow very much. And so things that might be available June 29th may not be available after July 1. So really, everybody should just look to make sure they're not in that situation.
0: Yeah, because there are some repayment plans here that are ending, right? Like which ones?
1: Yes. So first of all, everybody who is on the SAVE program that Biden had, the Saving on a Valuable Education, which was super beneficial to borrowers and favorable to them, is going away. So that is going to go away completely, and all of those people on those plans need to go find another repayment plan. And also pay-as-you-earn will end. Income contingent repayment plans won't be available after July 1. And income-based repayment plans will be some of them will be grandfathered

0: this is a complicated thing. So the, if you're already on one of these plans, you might get grandfathered, and then you can keep it for a little bit longer. But the one that really, really needs to be looked at is if you have a Parent PLUS loan. So those, if you don't consolidate them and try to move them into a different income-driven program, you're going to lose forgiveness, any chance at forgiveness, completely. So this is probably pretty important. And then you're also going to be locked into one of the payment plans that the government decides that you're going to get, they're going to put you in.
1: Oh, wow.
0: So the July 1 deadline is probably the most important for people who have Parent PLUS plans. The other people, it is important, but they might have a little bit of wiggle room, you know, like maybe 90 days or something to look. Or maybe if you're already in one of those payment plans, they'll let you finish it as long as you don't take any breaks, you know, until 2028. But Parent PLUS people, you really, and there are a lot of those people too who have Parent PLUS loans who decide they love their kids so much they were going to take these loans for them.
1: Right, right. So what about on the loan front?
0: So on the loan front, we are going to see some changes. There are no longer going to be Graduate PLUS loans at all. And for the graduate loans now, they're going to be capped. And I'm sure you've heard about this, how the government has redefined what a professional program is and what everything else is. And that will determine how much you can borrow.
1: Thanks, Medora. Medora Lee, money reporter at USA Today. 30 minutes now after the hour on This Morning, America's First News.

0: On the phone with John Spencer from Spencer's Fresh Markets. And John, I know this is kind of a unique week. Some people are getting ready for summer to start. Others still celebrating graduations.
1: We've got a couple of real favorites out there this week, whether you're celebrating for graduation or you're just going to enjoy the beautiful time of year we're in right now. The Choice Tri-Tips is $6.99 a pound. 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And once again, they're only 79 cents a pound, and that's in a 10-pound bag. Fun item for the weekend is s'mores section. We've got this week with the marshmallows, graham crackers, Hershey bars, and Skeers. 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
0: And there's something special we've been talking about all week that people do not want to miss.
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0: All right, John, have a good one. We'll talk to you again soon.
1: You got
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4: Thanks for spending time with us. Welcome into Tuesday, June 16th. Gordon Deal with Nicole Murray. Some of our top stories and headlines. 8 crew members dead after their B-52 bomber crashed shortly after takeoff from Edwards Air Force Base in Southern California. Stocks jumped and oil fell as investors approved of the framework for peace between the U.S. and Iran. California's Democratic governor says he's being investigated by the Justice Department. Fox is acquiring the streaming company Roku for around $22 billion. Netflix ending The Lincoln Lawyer after the upcoming 5th season. And how far a UK father and son traveled by bicycle to set world records? That story in about 20 minutes. 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More people are becoming parents at older ages, and they are confronting a new and often surprising financial reality. Here's Dalvin Brown, personal finance reporter at the Wall Street Journal. Dalvin, what did you look at?
5: Yeah, so as more families have children after 40s, more people are realizing that there are some age-specific costs to consider that no one had told them before. So there are some who are thinking about weighing whether or not to step back from their career, and they feel like they've reached the peak of their career. So if they take time off, that's also just more money that they are missing out on. There are the added costs of vitro fertilization, and because as you get older, you may have to go through more rounds, which adds thousands of dollars to the bill. There's also just trying to keep up with a young child when you are older as you age. And what some people have told me is that, you know, they've suffered injuries that are specifically age-related trying to keep up with their child. So those are just some of the things that people are saying are bringing added costs to their parenting journey.
4: And this is going to become more common, right? Because there are more women over 40 now having babies.
5: Absolutely. So the number of women having children over 40 has been steadily increasing. It's still only about 4.3% of U.S. births, but that's up from, it was just 1% about 30 years ago. So it is climbing. And what we see is that, you know, as things just become more expensive and people shift their milestones, their life milestones back a bit, more people are choosing to start their family older. But yeah, this is one of the side effects of that.
4: Yeah, we're speaking with Dalvin Brown, personal finance reporter at the Wall Street Journal. The story is called Here's What It's Like to Have Kids in America After Age 40. The one couple you spoke to, Ed and Noel, explain what they're going through.
5: Yeah, so Ed and Noelle were a great example of this, because Ed was on track to retire. He was very clear about his retirement plan. And then after he turned 50,

0: That's when they had a child, and the costs associated with raising that child just really ate into his retirement, and now he doesn't know if he'll be able to retire. He was trying to put together a toy car for his son and hurt himself and had a bicep injury, and then there were lots of other injuries as a result of that, or lots of other medical complications as a result of that, which is costing him more money. So, yeah, he's unclear on whether he'll ever be able to retire, now that he's chosen to have a child after 50 years old.
1: Jeez, what about the Kalodners, that couple?
0: Yeah, so Lisa is a great example of someone who is really mulling the impact of taking a step back from her career. So, she has one child already. Well, she has two children already and is thinking about a third. Her husband is saying absolutely not because he wants to retire one day. But yeah, she's reached the peak of her career. And so, right now she's home with the child, but she's thinking about, how long can she stay away from, work? If she does have another one, does that mean taking a step back? And she also is afraid that if she takes a step back, that she won't be able to get back to the same salary that she's currently making, or that there may be other career trade-offs, so that she feels kind of stuck between a rock and a hard place.
1: Yeah, and the thought process of being an empty nester late, right? Would you say mid or late 60s, right? If they were to go for, should say the third child, was that their part of their
0: Yeah, so
1: discussion?
0: if they do have the yeah, so if they do have that third child, which right now, her husband says she's having a bit of baby fever. But right now, yeah, if they do that, that just shifts everything back, and so they'd be paying for college potentially while they're also paying for retirement or thinking about retiring. So you kind of have those two very hefty expenses kind of colliding for a lot of these families.
1: You asked a couple of them of what their advice would be to their younger selves. What was the takeaway there?
0: Yeah, well, a couple of things. So Ed says he would have had children younger. But what a couple of the women told me was that, they just would have frozen their eggs when they were younger. So, because the egg quality shifts as you age. And so they wouldn't have maybe had as many rounds of IVF if, they had frozen their eggs when they were healthier.
1: Thanks, Dalvin. Dalvin Brown, personal finance reporter at the Wall Street Journal. By the way, if you've missed anything from today's show, you can stream or download the podcast. 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Just do a search for This Morning with Gordon Deal. 19 minutes in front of the hour on This Morning, America's First News. Coming up next, how AI messed up a car sale for a guy in Toronto.
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3: All right. 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

0: Pleasure with us. Welcome into Tuesday. It is time now for the Mic Drop with this morning's Mike Gavin.
1: Good morning. We have a couple stories about cars and drivers with some AI to boot. We start in Canada, where after finding out they had a major repair bill in his future, a Toronto man named Zach decided to sell back the used BMW he bought in 2023. Zach told the CBC that he contacted the same dealership that he purchased the car from originally and got a text from someone at the dealership named Quinn, who was eager to help. Quinn expressed sympathy for the 31-year-old's car troubles and asked questions about the car. Later, Quinn made a firm buyback offer of just over $27,000. Zach was happy with that, and he loved the experience dealing with Quinn. There was just one problem. After a call from a different salesperson, Zach was told that not only was Quinn not a human, but the AI bot was also not authorized to make such a generous offer. The new offer would be no more than $20,000, a drop of more than $7,000 from what Quinn had promised. Thankfully, after the news outlet reached out to the dealership, it reinstated the original offer.
0: Man.
1: I mean, you know, I mean, there was, you know, that some lawyers also kind of weighed in, and they're like, you know, look, if you're putting this this AI bot that, you know, is sort of authorized to make offers for you, then it should be legally binding, you would think, in that situation. And it probably would have been. They probably could have gotten sued, which is why they then went ahead and gave him the money.
0: Yeah, go ahead, eat that $7,000. Right, put it back in the offer.
1: Jesus. Yes, got to bring Quinn into the office and have a chat about Quinn's generous offers.
0: You know what's going to happen here. So in this case, Quinn, the so-called chatbot, or so-called Quinn, I should say, the
1: yes.
0: chatbot.
1: Yes.
0: How can we be sure that that call from the other salesperson wasn't also like an AI chatbot, right?
1: Well, yeah.
0: Now they're going to cancel out each other at some point. Oh, goodness gracious.
1: Yeah. I mean, that was the thing, too, is that Quinn never said that Quinn was like an AI chatbot. Just kind of posed as a human, which is the other really kind of creepy thing about this.
0: Wow. I like Quinn's generosity, though.
1: I mean,
0: seemed like a good deal for the consumer.
1: Yeah, I'm thinking of reaching out to Quinn next time I got a car to sell. And even if an AI chatbot hooks you up with some extra cash, it could go away quickly once you head to the pump to fill up. One Ohio gas station may have been trying to draw in customers by messing with their sign to make it seem like gas prices have traveled back in time to the 1990s. A Reddit user posted a picture of the sign outside of a BP station, what appears to be Akron. On the front half of the first number on the digital sign, it's covered with tape so that if you're driving by quickly, it looks like the posted price is $1.29 a gallon. Commenters immediately cried false advertising. Others said that when they worked at gas stations, they were told they should keep an eye on the signage because if it ever glitched and displayed incorrectly, they were legally required to honor the price no matter what.
0: Yeah.
1: I've heard that before.
0: Yep. Heard the same.
1: About gas stations.
0: This is interesting. It looks like they're covering up a 3. Is that what it looks like to you?
1: Yeah, I guess. Right, which means they already have cheaper gas than most of us do at like $3.29 a gallon.
0: Yeah.
1: So, you know, you're already doing okay.
0: Oh, man.
1: $1.29 is just getting greedy, I think.
0: Good stuff. Thank you, Mike. 13 minutes now in front of the hour.

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2: Good morning with your Central Coast headlines. I'm Ben Hayes. The Paso Robles Joint Unified School District will launch a new early college program in fall 2026, expanding opportunities for students to earn college credit while completing their high school diploma requirements. Developed in partnership with Cuesta College, the program will provide students at Paso Robles High School and Independence High School with a structured pathway to complete college coursework while enrolled in high school. A limited number of seats remain available. For more information, talk to a school counselor. ABC's Elizabeth Schulze has more on what the U.S.-Iran peace deal could mean for gas prices.
3: We have seen the U.S. and other countries dip into their oil stockpiles to try to alleviate prices. The U.S. Strategic Petroleum Reserve now actually on track to reach its lowest level since 1983, and it will take months to replenish those reserves. So the key for gas prices from here is how quickly we actually start to see tankers move through the Strait of Hormuz. If there are no clear signs that that oil is coming back on the market, we could still see gas prices go up again this summer.
2: ABC's Jim Ryan says the Benadryl challenge on social media is turning fatal.
4: The viral dare posted to social media encourages young people to take up to 25 Benadryl tablets at once to achieve a euphoric high, even hallucinations. Richard Preston's daughter tried it last week.
5: Within 24 hours, she's laying lifeless.
4: Hundreds of kids have been hospitalized after overdosing on the over-the-counter allergy medication. At least 5 have died since the TikTok challenge was first issued in 2020.
2: The SLO Beaver Brigade will host a series of volunteer cleanup events along the Salinas River this summer in Paso Robles and Atascadero. The public is welcome to help remove litter and debris from the riverbanks. The next cleanup is Saturday, June 27th, 10 a.m. until noon. Information can be found at slowbeaverbrigade.com/events. With your Central Coast headlines, I'm Ben Hayes.
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8: Thanks for being with us. In the wake of conflicting work from home or return to office policies, Americans continue to fine-tune their workdays. A new report from Monster finds that the traditional workday may be evolving faster than workplace policies. Data shows 53% of us currently micro-shift or break the workday into non-contiguous blocks of time to better align work with personal responsibilities, productivity patterns, and daily demands. The practice appears to be delivering results for many workers. Monster says nearly 8 in 10 respondents said micro-shifting makes them more productive compared to working a traditional 9-to-5 schedule. At the same time, more than half who micro-shift said they've done so without their manager knowing, highlighting a growing disconnect between how work is formally structured and how many employees are actually managing their day. 8 minutes now in front of the hour on This Morning. Once again, here's Nicole Murray.
9: And now, the 3 big things you need to know. Number 1.
10: 8 crew members who were on board a U.S. Air Force B-52 bomber have died after the plane crashed shortly after takeoff at Edwards Air Force Base in California. Colonel James Hayes is a deputy commander.
11: This crash is deemed to be unsurvivable, and right now our thoughts and prayers are with the families of those that lost their loved ones.
10: Boeing confirmed that 2 company employees were among those on board the aircraft.
9: Number 2.
10: Oil prices dropped and stocks rose yesterday after the United States and Iran reached a preliminary peace agreement that President Trump said would reopen the Strait of Hormuz. The Dow closed up by 468 points, reaching a record high. The Nasdaq gained 795 points, and the S&P 500 jumped up by 122 points by the end of the trading day.
9: Number 3.
10: A Wisconsin Beagle breeding and research facility that's been the site of recent violent protests is closing.

0: stepsister, Anna Kepner, while on a cruise with other family members, will be jailed before and during his trial. Timothy Hudson in April was charged as an adult with first-degree murder and aggravated sexual abuse. Senate Majority Leader John Thune says the Senate will attempt to pass an extension of the Foreign Intelligence Surveillance Act's enhanced surveillance powers without the Save America Act attached, ignoring President Trump's demand to link the two bills.
1: From fentanyl to cyber attacks to terrorism. And that information from this program is used on a near daily basis by those entrusted with the defense of our country.
0: The surveillance powers provision, which allows the U.S. to spy on foreigners located abroad without a warrant, lapsed over the weekend. Young South Korean shoppers are turning to something called dopamine sites, which replicate the entire experience of online shopping without costing users a dime.
2: How?
0: You're just going through the motions. You're not actually purchasing anything. So you're putting things in your cart. You're making the pretend purchase. But
2: Nicole doesn't do that.
0: Oh, I do this all the time.
2: You don't.
0: Yes, I do.
2: No,
0: I
2: you
0: put
2: want
0: things...
2: the real thing.
0: I like to shop too much, so you put it in the cart, you don't always check out. I would totally be into something like this.
2: 6 minutes now in front of the hour.
3: The board recommends approving.
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Budge with us. A father and son broke three world records after spending a year cycling around the world. George Kohler and his 23-year-old son Josh set off on their mammoth challenge last March from their home in eastern England. In total, they traveled 18,000 miles and 14 months as they crossed Asia, Australia, South America, and Europe. It took 400 days. They told Southwest News Service in the UK that there were many

0: highlights, like having lunch with a local in Serbia, being welcomed by monks offering them food and drink, or the shepherd in Turkey who made them breakfast yet spoke no English. He simply called to the cyclists from the roadside and motioned for them to come inside. For Nicole Murray and Mike Gavin, I'm Gordon Deal. 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
4: From ABC News, I'm Sherry Preston. Does the memorandum of understanding between the United States and Iran include Israel leaving Lebanon or not? As we await full details of the agreement, that seems to be one of the main questions. Iran insists Israel must leave, and Israel says it won't. ABC's Karen Traffers is traveling with the president at the G7 summit in the French Alps.
5: President Trump said the U.S.-Iran deal can survive even if Israel continues attacking Lebanon. But the president criticized Israel for its recent strikes in Beirut, telling reporters he thinks it went too far.
6: Israel's fighting Hezbollah too long, and too many people are being killed. And you don't have to knock down an apartment house every time you're looking for somebody, because there are a lot of people in those apartment houses, and they're not all Hezbollah, that I can tell you.
5: Karen Travers, ABC News, Geneva, Switzerland.
4: Sitting alongside the leader of the United Arab Emirates, President Trump also said today he did not know about the alleged plot to attack the UFC event on the White House lawn Sunday.
6: I haven't heard about it, no, but I watched. The attack that I watched were the fighters. And he saw it too, by the way. He was sitting back home in his beautiful palace and he was watching it. And they were as good a fight as I've ever seen. Right?
4: 5 people are under arrest. The FBI says they had planned to use explosive-laden drones on spectators at the fights. Texas, Louisiana, and Mississippi facing a continued threat of flooding. And those playing in World Cup matches are being warned about it. Here's ABC's Jim Ryan.
7: When the men's national soccer teams from Portugal and the Democratic Republic of Congo head for Houston Stadium Wednesday, they may have to pick their way through flooded streets. 18 million people from central Texas to Mississippi are under flood watches. Governor Greg Abbott has preemptively issued a disaster declaration for 101 of Texas' 254 counties.
4: Kevin Warsh holds his first policy meeting as chairman of the Federal Reserve today. Tomorrow, when the meeting ends, we could get a better sense of whether interest rates are headed up or down. This is ABC News.
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4: A Florida couple now say they will keep custody of their six-month-old baby after an IVF mix-up led them to give birth to someone else's child, ABC's Lana Moise.
13: According to court documents, Tiffany Score and Stephen Mills will keep permanent custody of their daughter, Shay, after reaching an agreement with the baby's biological

0: grandparents, the couple discovering they weren't genetically related to Shay after giving birth to the little girl, who is not white.
1: The couple is suing the clinic and the doctor for implanting the wrong embryo. Now that Iran has a deal and it's about to be made public, a lot of folks are wondering when we'll start to see gas prices come down significantly and permanently. That is still unclear, but when it comes to other items affected by inflation, ABC's Elizabeth Schulze says you might not see changes there for some time.
2: Airlines have said that fares won't drop this summer. Demand for travel has stayed strong, even with those higher ticket prices. And other businesses that we've been talking to, from grocers to farmers, do tell us that they are still paying those fuel surcharges. As we've seen with overall inflation, prices can go up very quickly, and then it can take time for them to come back down.
1: The Grammys are adding five new categories for the 2026 awards. Prizes will be given to Best Asian Pop Performance category, Best R&B Collaboration, Best Traditional Pop Performance, Best Traditional Folk Performance, and Best Latin Song. Alterations are also being made to the Best New Artist category, allowing artists to submit four times, up from three. Sherry Preston, ABC News.
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9: An unsurvivable crash. Good morning, I'm Gordon Deal, along with Nicole Murray, on this Tuesday, June 16th. Thanks for joining us. Here's what's up this hour.
10: Eight crew members are dead after their B-52 bomber went down at Edwards Air Force Base in the California desert.
9: Investors are giving tentative approval to the peace deal between the U.S. and Iran, sending stocks higher and oil lower.
10: Democratic California Governor Gavin Newsom says he and his wife are being investigated by the Trump Justice Department.
9: And why doctors need to do more screening for excess body fat.
11: These interrelated conditions, what they have in common is excess abdominal fat. So usually people with overweight or obesity will have some excess abdominal fat. This 90% includes people who have at least one risk factor for one of these diseases.
9: Betsy McKay at the Wall Street Journal on guidelines for cardiovascular kidney metabolic syndrome, or CKM. Tragedy for the military in Southern California. Edwards Air Force Base says eight crew members are dead after a B-52 bomber they were on crashed shortly after takeoff yesterday morning. It was on a routine test mission at Edwards Airfield, located in the western Mojave Desert, about 100 miles northeast of Los Angeles. Two of the eight crew members were Boeing employees. The Air Force uses four of its 76 B-52s for testing. An official said it was one of the test aircraft that crashed yesterday. Colonel James Hayes is a deputy commander.
12: At this point, we don't have any indication as to what the cause was of this. We won't be able to release that information, and we don't have an ability to get that anytime soon.
9: The long-range eight-engine bomber most recently has been used for hypersonic weapons. The Air Force is planning to replace its 1960s-era engines. Meanwhile, Edwards is home to some of the Air Force's most secretive research. Chuck Yeager's 19

47 flight that broke the sound barrier occurred at Edwards, as did the first landings of the space shuttle in 1981. In the wake of the framework for peace between

0: the reopening of the Strait of Hormuz. But significant challenges remain to ending the war, including whether Israel will continue its offensive in Lebanon. President Trump at the G7.
1: The Strait opens completely. It's open now, but it opens completely. We'll have all the mines knocked out for the most part. We have a lot of lanes right now already.
0: Speaking at a meeting with President Trump yesterday, French President Emmanuel Macron said France could dispatch fighter aircraft as early as today if needed to fly observation flights over the vital waterway, and that France's nuclear-powered aircraft carrier could help out quickly, too. Separately, Vice President J.D. Vance is denying that Iran will receive billions of dollars of assets as part of the U.S.-Iran deal that is set to be signed later this week. It's not clear, by the way, if Trump will attend that signing ceremony. Investors continue waiting for more details about how the U.S. and Iran will bring their Middle East conflict to an end, but the announcement of a framework for peace sent stocks higher and oil prices lower yesterday. We get more from this morning's Mike Gavin.
2: The Nasdaq had a huge day, surging more than 3%, while the S&P 500 gained 1.7%. It was a modest day for the Dow, but a record high close. Oil this morning is trading at around $82 a barrel. Meanwhile, in a statement, Hapag-Lloyd, the German global container shipping giant, hopes that its remaining vessels will be able to pass through the Strait of Hormuz this weekend. However, the head of Mitsui O.S.K. Lines, the world's largest tanker operator, said earlier today that many firms could wait weeks until they allow their tankers to resume transit. Gordon.
0: Thanks, Mike. Oil prices, by the way, aren't back to that $70 a barrel mark where they were before the conflict began. Francis Osborne, head of oil analytics at Argus Media, predicted Middle East crude production could take 4 to 6 months to restore close to pre-crisis levels. By the way, make sure to check out a podcast of today's show full of stories you won't hear this hour. On today's podcast, the changes coming to federal student loans starting July 1st and why car dealerships need to be careful with AI chatbots. 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
1: Thanks for spending time with us. Welcome into Tuesday. President Trump says a deal between the U.S. and Iran to reopen the Strait of Hormuz is now complete. Now, however, the hard job begins. Former Navy Commander Rich Kalko says this is more than just flicking a switch and reopening the Strait of Hormuz. Rich, how do you see it?
2: Well, this is heading down a good path. You know, if the shooting stops, I think that's promising, and it sounds like at least that's going to happen for the next 60 days. We've heard the president and the administration talk for months now that there were numerous things on the list that they had, but the two that they couldn't bend on was no nuclear weapons, and the Strait of Hormuz had to be opened. And at least they're heading that way. It still sounds like they have negotiation. This isn't a real peace deal. It's a 60-day MOU, Memorandum of Understanding. So there's still a lot of work to be done, and we'll have to see what happens.
1: What's it like? What's it like for the service members in the Navy, say, right now, who are part of that blockade, not allowing traffic in and out of the Iranian ports? Do they celebrate this if you're a service member? I don't know. What kind of reaction might those men and women have?
2: Well, I think they're still in harm's way a little bit. They'll be happy that this is over. It's a very tense situation trying to run a blockade. I had the opportunity to do that myself in the early 90s. But so the Navy has to be force protection, force readiness the entire time, because we've seen Iran has these drones, ballistic missiles. So our ships in the area are always at risk. So it's not like, oh, gee, let's relax. And now you have to kind of assume or not assume that Iran has, you know, very strict chain of command to their military people in the field. There could be a rogue military person out there who still has a finger on the trigger of some of these drones or ballistic missiles. So it's not total relaxation, and it'll take a little while to turn that off, and it's going to take a long time to turn the Strait of Hormuz back on. This is not a light switch. There are 2,000 ships caught on the wrong side of the Strait of Hormuz. And on a good day, when there's no issues or no problems, they can move between 100 and 125 ships through the strait. So it's going to take weeks and months to get this thing back up and running.
1: What about the threat of mines, Rich?
2: Well, the mines are out there. We know that Iran mined the strait, and there's a couple issues there. The U.S. Navy had a mine-sweeping fleet, and just talk about bad timing. In September, they decommissioned them and took them out of that region. So the mine-sweeping ships are no longer there. So that's part of the problem. They were switching to a new technology, you know, AI drones, underwater drones, surface drones. And that technology has not been tested and proven yet. They're using it, but not necessarily 100% operational. And then Iran would have had to keep very specific minefield maps, you know, where charts where they would have put the mines. I'm not sure those exist. So there's still a bunch of minesweeping work that needs to be done, and that doesn't even count the free-floating mines that Iran likely used as well. So we've got to track those down. So a busy time for the Navy. And as far as the ships that are stuck in the wrong side of the straits there, the insurance companies for the commercial ships are going to be very hesitant to just say, hey, get going, you know, get out of there. So there's still issues that are going to be ongoing.
1: We're speaking with Rich Kalko, retired Navy commander. So let's imagine a scenario in which after 60 days, the U.S. and Iran have not been able to reach any kind of agreement with regards to Tehran's nuclear program. Does the U.S. then revisit military action?
2: They certainly could. You know, every option on the table exists for the president, and he could choose that. But I think the way it's just reading and sounding right now, I think he's just going to declare victory, regardless of what's actually going on over there. You know, I'm sure they've caused severe damage to the infrastructure required for Iran to reconstitute their nuclear program and have put them out of business at least for a while. So that's an important part of it. So he can say nothing's happening on that side of the world as far as them moving forward to get a nuclear weapon up and running. So I just don't see us launching attacks again. I don't.

0: But again, that's the president's purview if he decides to go that route.
1: What about kind of now relocating, I guess, perhaps all these naval vessels that are there for us, if that's going to happen? A lot of logistics involved?
0: Yeah, well, it's time for some of them to come home. Those the men and women manning those ships have been at sea for a long time. I know that Gerald Ford returned recently after a 10-month deployment. That's a long time to be underway. And there's a lot of other Navy ships out there that haven't had a lot of liberty, haven't been able to pull ashore. And even if they have, they were still in harm's way because all the Gulf states were all within reach of the missiles of Iran. So it's not like a liberty port. So so they'll head home if they can. But we've got to maintain a robust presence in the region forever.
1: Yeah.
0: So there will still be ships, aircraft, and submarines that'll be carrying out the U.S. Protection mission over there for quite a while.
1: Thanks, Rich. Former Navy Commander Rich Kalko. 20 minutes now after the hour on This Morning, America's First News. Here's Nicole Murray.
2: And now, the three big things you need to know. Number one.
3: 8 crew members are dead after their B-52 bomber crashed shortly after takeoff at Edwards Air Force Base in California. Colonel James Hayes is a deputy commander.
4: It was a B-52 that was on initial takeoff, supporting the radar modernization program, which is a test. It was a local test sortie. It took off, and immediately after takeoff, crashed and burst into flames.
3: 2 of the 8 crew members were Boeing employees.
2: Number 2.
3: President Trump is projecting confidence about the Iran peace deal as he meets with global leaders for the G7 summit in France today.
5: The deal's all signed, and the strait is already partially opened. As you know, they're doing a little hunting for a couple of mines that they've already found. But it's essentially ships are starting to go out. Now, on Friday, it'll be completely opened.
3: French President Emmanuel Macron told Trump that France could dispatch fighter aircraft to fly observation flights over the Strait of Hormuz as early as today.
2: Number 3.
3: California Governor Gavin Newsom says the Justice Department is investigating him and his wife, accusing President Trump of urging the probe to get back at a political enemy. Newsom, in a video posted on X.
6: In recent days, federal agents have knocked on the doors of family, friends, and former employees. Not because they found a crime, because they're simply trying to find one.
3: In other news, the coach of Iran's World Cup team said it was ordered to leave the U.S. and return to its training base in Mexico only a few hours after playing against New Zealand yesterday evening. The coach said the team had expected to spend the night in California. British Airways says a cell phone caught fire on one of its flights from London to Las Vegas yesterday. The aircraft, however, did land safely at Harry Reid International Airport. The FAA said it will investigate. 56% of out-of-town visitors for the World Cup will reportedly be men. As a result, the New York Post says that single ladies are dropping thousands of dollars on World Cup tickets with hopes of meeting an international man.
1: Well, they want an international guy.
3: I mean, maybe this is what there's some merit to this plan here.
1: Is that right?
3: Yeah, maybe
1: you're
3: this
1: open
3: is what
1: to
3: I'm
1: this?
3: Doing. Yeah, maybe this is what I'm doing wrong. Maybe I'm dating American men.
1: Okay.
3: That's the problem.
1: You need a foreign man.
3: Maybe.
1: And you need a few $1,000 to get yourself a ticket to the World Cup.
3: Or can I just find him at like a bar nearby after the game, maybe?
1: Wow.
3: Economic, right?
1: Okay.
3: Yeah.
1: Keep us updated on that.
3: Yeah, there you go.
1: 22 minutes after the hour.
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11: Good morning with your Central Coast headlines. I'm Ben Hayes. 4 Cal Fire employees who work in San Luis Obispo County have received the Governor's State Employee Medal of Valor, the highest honor awarded to California state employees for acts of extraordinary heroism. Battalion Chief Chad Fleming received the Golden Medal of Valor

0: for his actions during the Gifford fire August 1st of last year. While assigned to the incident along Highway 166, Fleming rescued a civilian who was running down the highway while engulfed in flames. According to CAL FIRE, the victim suffered significant second and third degree burns. Also, fire captains Clint Marsalek, Carlos Pacheco, and Andrew Perez received the Gold Medal of Valor as part of a group recognition for a rescue that took place in 2023 in Avila Beach. California Governor Gavin Newsom says the Justice Department is investigating him.
1: Donald Trump isn't just coming after me because of my mean tweets. He's coming after me because I'm considering running for president.
0: Newsom made the statement in a video responding to what he calls President Trump's weaponized Department of Justice investigation targeting both him and his wife. More on that investigation with ABC's Alex Mallon in Washington.
2: We are told by sources that at least one of these investigations does stem from the U.S. Attorney's Office in the Eastern District of California. That does cover Sacramento, and this investigation is looking into Gavin Newsom's wife's taxes. It's really unclear whether prosecutors have amassed any evidence that would suggest they are going to seek an indictment against Gavin Newsom or his wife. They've been trying to speak and subpoena people close to him, close to his wife.
0: And the U.S. Department of Agriculture has asked California to share information about people who use CalFresh as part of a nationwide effort to stop fraud. CalFresh helps low-income residents buy groceries with monthly food stamps. California and other Democrat states have challenged the federal government's efforts in court. With your Central Coast headlines, I'm Ben Hayes.

0: Glad you're with us. The Federal Reserve is expected to hold interest rates steady at its policy meeting this week, the first helmed by new Fed Chair Kevin Warsh, doing little to ease the affordability concerns plaguing many U.S. households. Insight from Jessica Dickler, personal finance reporter at CNBC. Jess, what is Warsh facing?
1: Well, the Fed has been in a tricky spot for a while because they have to balance prolonged inflation with, the desire from the president to lower interest rates. Warsh is coming in kind of as Donald Trump's pick. So, you know, he very much, the expectation is very much that he will be favorable to cutting rates, but we're just not there yet with the economic conditions. We saw CPI come in pretty hot most recently. So, it looks like the Fed is going to have to hold steady for a while and then maybe even hike rates at the end of the year.
0: Wow. All right. So somebody in your story talked about Warsh having to toe the line here, meaning what?
1: Yes. So it's a very delicate balance between, kind of trying to keep inflation in check and also bring interest rates down, which is what the president has been wanting to have happen. So Warsh is sort of like going to have to balance, what the committee thinks. And of course, he's not acting in a vacuum. He is on this, open market committee. They must all decide together what's the next steps. But also he may, push for a different type of analysis going forward that could be more favorable to bringing rates down ultimately. So this new leadership could have a lot of kind of long-term effects on how the Fed decides its monetary policy and ultimately what that means for consumers.
0: Yeah. We're speaking with Jessica Dickler, personal finance reporter at CNBC. The story is called Warsh's Fed is likely to hold rates steady, what the leadership change could mean for your money. All right, so break this down personally. Why, might I as the average consumer be watching this?
1: Yeah, well, the average consumer doesn't spend a whole lot of time thinking about what the Fed does or doesn't do, yeah. But it does impact a lot of our finances really on a day-to-day basis. The Fed sets its federal funds rate. That rate kind of trickles down to the rates that we pay, primarily in credit cards. Those move in lockstep with the Fed funds rate. So when the Fed raises rates, your credit APR also rises. Other rates have a more kind of trickle-down impact. Mortgage rates don't directly track the Fed, but they are influenced by inflation and what's happening in the economy. So there is sort of that more indirect impact. Auto loan rates, student loan rates, even though they are fixed, if you are, coming into the market, if you're buying a car, getting out a new student loan, those rates will change depending on what the Fed has done. So it does matter a

0: lot in our day-to-day lives. And then, of course, savings rates also sort of track what the Fed is doing. We've seen savings rates sort of trickle down a little bit, even while the Fed holds steady. But if the Fed lowers rates, you will see those rates come down.
1: Yeah. I hadn't seen the numbers too that you included in your story about kind of the average cost per person in the US, thanks to, say, tariffs and the war with Iran.
0: Yes, I mean, that's one ongoing thread here is that consumers are having a hard time keeping up with higher prices. Some of that has been due to tariffs. We're seeing a lot of direct impact right now with the war, and rising gas prices and how that also affects shipping costs and a lot of other consumer goods. So there was one analysis by the U.S. Congress Joint Economic Committee, the minority, which found that households have paid more than $3,000 in the last, a little over the last year, just because of tariffs and those rising energy costs.
1: Jessica Dickler, personal finance reporter at CNBC. 30 minutes now after the hour on This Morning, America's First News.
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2: Thanks for joining us. Welcome into Tuesday, June 16th. Gordon Deal with Nicole Murray. Some of our top stories and headlines: 8 crew members dead after their B-52 bomber crashed shortly after takeoff from Edwards Air Force Base in the Mojave Desert. Stocks jumped and oil fell as investors embraced word of a peace agreement between the U.S. and Iran. Wall Street Journal says General Motors is in talks with defense contractor Lockheed Martin about manufacturing components for weapons. And South Carolina deputies captured in dramatic video resuscitating a child who had fallen into a pool and then stopped breathing. That story in about 20 minutes. Nearly 90% of Americans meet the criteria for cardiovascular kidney metabolic syndrome. Now, new guidelines have been issued for diagnosing and treating the disorder. Insight on CKM syndrome from Betsy McKay, senior writer at the Wall Street Journal. Betsy, what is it?
3: It's meant to describe a cluster of conditions, diabetes, kidney disease, heart disease, that have common risk factors, and they're all interconnected. They sort of make each other worse and can trigger one another. So the idea with defining it was to bring together diseases that are usually treated as, you know, just that individual disease, to try to get doctors to be more aware that their patient who has high blood pressure is not only at risk for heart disease, but may also be at risk for kidney disease, for example.
2: Geez, I think you said in your story 90% of us meet some sort of criteria for this?
3: Yes. So I know, shocking, right? The reason is that this disorder and these interrelated conditions, what they have in common is excess abdominal fat. So usually people with overweight or obesity will have some excess abdominal fat. So that includes people, this 90% includes people who have at least one risk factor for one of these diseases. So either abdominal fat, which, you know, has been shown to cause inflammation, which leads to all these diseases, or they have high blood pressure or high cholesterol. I mean, when you sit back and think about it, a lot of adults have these conditions, unfortunately.
2: Mm. We're speaking with Betsy McKay, senior writer at the Wall Street Journal. The story is called Doctors Should Do More Screening for Excess Body Fat and its health risks. So what now? You've done this story, alarms are sounding. Is the medical community doing anything differently here?
3: Yeah, well, so the reason we wrote this story now is that new guidelines have been published, trying to give doctors a roadmap for treating their patients and helping them, first of all, prevent developing cardiovascular kidney metabolic syndrome. I should say that while 90% of people do have a risk factor, really only about 9% have the most serious form, have kidney disease, have diagnosed heart disease. I mean, this disorder is defined in stages, and it's done so purposely to help doctors and patients prevent a progression. So, you know, so that's the latest step, is really to lay out, look, this syndrome exists, there are stages, and you primary care doctors or cardiologists or endocrinologists or nephrologists, need to screen for body fat and need to keep in mind that a patient has one risk factor that may increase their risk for not just one disease, but other diseases too.
2: Boy, what role do, say, today's weight loss drugs or

0: GLP-1s play here?
1: So really important. That's another reason for more awareness about these interrelated diseases is that GLP-1s, I mean, we've seen this. They, first of all, they were developed to treat diabetes. Then, you know, now in their latest iteration, they're major weight, they're weight loss drugs, right? But studies have shown that GLP-1s have benefits against a lot of conditions, including, you know, so not just diabetes and weight loss, but reducing the risk of heart attacks and strokes, for example. And there's another class of drugs, SGLT inhibitors, which were developed for diabetes, but also help to prevent against heart failure. So these types of drugs can work to keep, you know, help people, help treat multiple conditions. And so it's like, it's sort of two birds with one stone.
0: Thanks, Betsy. Betsy McKay, senior writer at The Wall Street Journal. By the way, make sure to check out a podcast of today's show, full of stories you won't hear this hour. 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Coming up next, Scottish soccer fans in Boston go all in.
2: The board recommends approving.
3: Regarding that seat on the committee, we're promoting
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0: time with us. Welcome into Tuesday. It is time now for the Mic Drop with This Morning's Mike Gavin.
1: Good morning. Well, I know that one of the weird things about the World Cup for Americans is that many of the stadiums that we're used to seeing during football season have changed their names, with corporate brands not associated with FIFA not allowed to be displayed. MetLife Stadium in New Jersey is New York New Jersey Stadium. AT&T Stadium in Texas is known as Dallas Stadium. The same holds true for Levi's Stadium in California, home of the San Francisco 49ers. Rather than quietly accepting the change, Levi's decided to have some fun with it. The company has covered its own logo on Instagram and welcomed fans to the beautiful redacted stadium, poking fun at the FIFA rule. Commenters had mixed feelings about it. Some cheered Levi's for sticking it to FIFA, though many, understandably, weren't sympathetic to the plight of a corporation that sells billions of dollars of jeans every year.
0: I love it. I love it. It's good. It's very creative.
1: Yeah.
0: It made some news. They got some publicity out of it.
1: Is it possible that they're actually making us feel like root for the big companies in these situations?
0: Yeah.
1: Like,
0: there's
1: is it possible like we actually feel like, yeah, that's our stadium.
0: Yeah.
1: You know, like, you know, you can't come here and change the name
0: that's
1: of
0: right.
1: our stadium. That's the way I think it makes us feel.
0: I think with some of the negativity surrounding FIFA and its ticket pricing and these types of policies, yes, I do believe people are like, okay,
1: yeah,
0: we support you, Levi's.
1: Especially when the stadium has been known as the same thing the entire time it's been open. I think it really gets dicey when they start changing names every couple of years, but like, you know, MetLife Stadium's always been MetLife Stadium. Same with Levi's, same for, you know, Citi Field where the Mets play, you know, but then if they change it, that's when we're going to go back and flip it again and revolt.
0: AT&T Stadium right in Dallas.
1: Yeah,
0: it's always,
1: we can just, we can deal with one name, but, you know, don't go messing with it.
0: FIFA's
1: don't go taking it away, FIFA. Don't be, you know, taking away our football stadium.
0: So greedy, FIFA, so greedy.
1: Yeah. And we've all been enjoying the exploits of the Tartan Army as they've been rooting on Scotland's team in Massachusetts, from drinking all the beer on the flight over to the early morning bagpipes to half of Fenway Park belting out 500 miles during Sunday's Red Sox game. The Scots have certainly made their presence known. Let's hope they're still so jovial when the credit card bill comes due. One fan, speaking in a clip posted to X, broke down exactly where his money has gone, including over $6,000 in hotels, nearly as much in game tickets, and over $3,300 on flights. And he didn't even mentioned food, over $15,000 in total. He added ominously that his wife doesn't know about this. One man interviewed seemed to score the ultimate company perk, being sent to the States to work during the World Cup, all expenses paid.
0: Oh, man.
1: I mean, how did he get that gig? He didn't say what exactly he had to do or how much work he was doing, but he's, you know, they were, I guess, interviewing people, asking them how much money they spend.
0: Yeah.
1: He's like, you don't talk to me. My company's paying for this.
0: I mean, you're here for several weeks.
1: Yeah.
0: I mean, if you're going to watch your team, so I can understand those hotel costs, I guess.
1: Right. And then they're going to have to, if Scotland continues on, then they're going to have to move, right? They have to move to a different city. Do they even know at this point what city they would have to go to? I guess you do, right?
0: I'm not even sure.
1: Yeah, but
0: at this
1: point,
0: yeah.
1: Then you have to pick up and bring the bagpipes somewhere else.
0: Yeah. I tell you what, anytime you want to play bagpipes, sound bites, or interviews with Scottish people so I can hear that accent.
1: Yeah.
0: Have at it.
1: All right.
0: Because they are so much fun to watch.
1: We're going to keep that going.
0: I don't know who's having more fun at the World Cup than fans of Scotland. Thank you, Mike. 13 minutes now in front of the hour.

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2: Good morning with your Central Coast headlines. I'm Ben Hayes. The Paso Robles Joint Unified School District will launch a new early college program in fall 2026, expanding opportunities for students to earn college credit while completing their high school diploma.

0: requirements. Developed in partnership with Cuesta College, the program will provide students at Paso Robles High School and Independence High School with a structured pathway to complete college coursework while enrolled in high school. A limited number of seats remain available. For more information, talk to a school counselor. ABC's Elizabeth Schulze has more on what the U.S.-Iran peace deal could mean for gas prices.
1: We have seen the U.S. and other countries dip into their oil stockpiles to try to alleviate prices. The U.S. Strategic Petroleum Reserve now actually on track to reach its lowest level since 1983, and it will take months to replenish those reserves. So the key for gas prices from here is how quickly we actually start to see tankers move through the Strait of Hormuz. If there are no clear signs that that oil is coming back on the market, we could still see gas prices go up again this summer.
0: ABC's Jim Ryan says the Benadryl challenge on social media is turning fatal.
2: The viral dare posted to social media encourages young people to take up to 25 Benadryl tablets at once to achieve a euphoric high, even hallucinations. Richard Preston's daughter tried it last week.
3: Within 24 hours, she's laying lifeless.
2: Hundreds of kids have been hospitalized after overdosing on the over-the-counter allergy medication. At least five have died since the TikTok challenge was first issued in 2020.
0: The SLO Beaver Brigade will host a series of volunteer cleanup events along the Salinas River this summer in Paso Robles and Atascadero. The public is welcome to help remove litter and debris from the riverbanks. The next cleanup is Saturday, June 27th, 10 a.m. until noon. Information can be found at slowbeaverbrigade.com/events. 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
5: Thanks for joining us. In the wake of conflicting work-from-home or return-to-office policies, Americans continue to fine-tune their workdays. A new report from Monster says the traditional workday may be evolving faster than workplace policies. Data shows 53% of us currently micro-shift or break the workday into non-contiguous blocks of time to better align work with personal responsibilities, productivity patterns, and daily demands. The practice appears to be delivering results. Monster says nearly 8 in 10 respondents said micro-shifting makes them more productive compared to working a traditional 9 to 5. At the same time, more than half who micro-shift said they've done so without their manager knowing. 8 minutes now in front of the hour on this morning. Once again, here's Nicole Murray.
6: And now, the three big things you need to know. Number one.
7: Eight crew members who were on board a U.S. Air Force B-52 bomber have died after the plane crashed shortly after takeoff at Edwards Air Force Base in California. Colonel James Hayes is a deputy commander.
8: This was a mixed crew. This was a mixed crew of military, government civilians, and government contractors.
7: Boeing confirmed that two company employees were among those on board the aircraft.
6: Number two.
7: Oil prices dropped and stocks rose yesterday after the United States and Iran reached a preliminary peace agreement that President Trump said would reopen the Strait of Hormuz. The Dow closed up by 468 points, reaching a record high. The Nasdaq gained more than 3%, while the S&P 500 jumped more than 1.6% by the end of the trading day.
6: Number three.
7: A Wisconsin beagle breeding and research facility that's been the site of recent violent protests is closing, and its remaining dogs are being taken in by a Florida rescue group. Big Dog Ranch Rescue founder Lori Simmons.
9: With this agreement, Big Dog Ranch Rescue will have completed the full rescue and relocation of 2,110 beagles.
7: A large group of animal welfare activists stormed the property in April to take away the beagles, prompting police to use tear gas and pepper spray as they made dozens of arrests. Three instructors are facing homicide charges in Brazil after a 21-year-old woman died during a rope jump without being attached to any equipment. And on a lighter note, what if instead of showing up on a first date the most polished, put-together version of yourself, you instead showed up as, well, a goblin? It may sound counterintuitive, but daters are doing it. It's called goblin intimacy.
5: Okay, so you're showing up as a goblin, essentially, or looking like a goblin. It's a description. On your first date?
7: The idea is that if you are someone who's always in leggings, your hair is in a bun,
5: yeah,
7: that's how you should show up to your first date, kind of putting everything on the table to start, to be mm-hmm. the true you.

0: ways I understand this.
1: Huh.
0: No? You don't?
1: Goblin-timacy. You show up like a goblin.
0: You show up like your true self kind of thing.
1: Are you wearing makeup or no?
0: I do, unless if it's like a beach day or
1: you're
0: a pool
1: not a real goblin.
0: What do you mean? Well,
1: you're like a modified goblin.
0: Thank you, I think.
1: Yeah. 6 minutes now in front of the hour.
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Thanks for being with us. A family in South Carolina is celebrating a miracle after two sheriff's deputies sprang into action and helped save the life of a little girl who stopped breathing after falling into a swimming pool. The dramatic rescue happened in Greenville County in the northwest part of the state. The sheriff's office shared video of the incident along with a heartfelt message praising Deputy Jordan Stevenson and Deputy Connor O'Shields for their actions. It shows the men squeezing an airbag for emergency breathing over the child's mouth while performing chest compressions. The department said the deputies' actions reflect the very best qualities of those who wear the badge and serve their community. It added that today, one little girl is alive because two deputies were ready when every second counted. It finished with, "Your service made a difference that will last a lifetime." That'll do it for this hour. For Nicole Murray and Mike Gavin, I'm Gordon Deal. 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

0: In Houston, stranded motorists forced to push their cars through flooded streets as debris drifted by.
1: Dangerous floods also stretching into Louisiana and parts of Mississippi. Some familiar faces returning to Wimbledon this year. The tournament revealing that Serena and Venus Williams will team up and return to the Grand Slam Championship as doubles partners in a wild card entry. The duo are six-time doubles champions at Wimbledon. I'm Michelle Franz in ABC News.
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17: This is the Markley, Van Camp, and Robbins Show. Here we go. This is the Markley, Van Camp, and Robbins Show. I'm Scott Robbins, right over there. David Van Camp.
22: Hiya.
17: Jamie Markley. Not here today.
22: Yes, on special assignment.
17: Yes, very, very special assignment. He'll talk all about it when he gets back.
22: Oh, sure.
17: Special assignment. Yeah. All right, I don't know. We'll start with this today. And I feel like I've got the whiplash again starting. But Donald Trump said all hell is going to rain down on Iran if they get a nuke.
22: Yes.
17: So they're saying now... The word has, I don't know, and well, again, we don't know what's how this is going to be worded. We're going to find out, I guess, what, tomorrow? Is that right?
22: Yeah.
17: Tomorrow. And the signing is supposed to take place in Switzerland on Friday. J.D. Vance is doing it, by the way.
22: Yes.
17: President is not going to do it. He's a G7. Anyway, so I don't know what's going on with this. It changes all the time. Now Iran is saying, hey, no, we're not going to open the strait. We never said that.
22: Well, and then they're saying, well, yes, we will, but yes, we want territorial control and
17: which means we can squeeze it again whenever we
22: right.
17: want.
22: It's a very odd and, dare I say, fluid situation right now. But the president is talking about the deal and says, yeah, I mean, this is the deal. Like, they can get sanctions relief. They can get rebuilding money from Gulf partners and whatnot, but only if they follow the rules. And here's the president this morning.
23: Iran will never have a nuclear weapon. And it says it loud and clear. They're not going to develop it. They're not going to buy it. They're not going to do anything with it. And if they do, they suffer unbelievable consequences. Not just a little bit, like... I won't even tell you the consequences, but the consequences are the ultimate consequences. And with that being said, I hope we have a very good relationship. But the biggest thing is they will not have a nuclear weapon. And that's the reason I got in. And that's the reason I agreed to sign. And we originally had, Marco was with me, and they originally wrote that we will not develop a nuclear weapon. I said, no, you're not going to develop it. You're not going to buy either.
22: Yeah, that's the old contract negotiator right there.
17: Yeah,
22: saying, "Wait a minute, hold on a second, develop. Wait a minute." But you're leaving the door open for your buddies in Pakistan to give one to you. But anyway, he went on.
17: Yeah, he's the guy that.
22: Oh, go ahead.
17: No, I said he's the guy that looks at the contract and he's got a black pen.
22: Yes,
17: he's just line

0: Well, he's just like, well, yeah, I mean, I never really grew up with religion, so I didn't know what a burning cross was. What are you talking about?
1: I have no idea. And by the way, what does this say about UIC?
0: No kidding.
1: Yeah.
0: Are they going to disavow that?
1: Oh, I would. I mean, yeah. I don't want that. Yeah, that guy shows up on the brochure. Yeah, come to UIC.
0: Yeah.
1: We'll teach you nothing. All right, got it.
0: I don't know.
1: Oh, gosh. All right, I've been wanting to hear this all day. Cat makes Romeo and Juliet better. David, yeah. That's what it says. I got to hear what it is.
0: So people were wondering why folks were laughing during the death scene of Romeo and Juliet, the ballet version, in Turkey. Here's what it sounded like. Again, they're dying on stage. Everybody's laughing. It's because a cat wandered onto the stage and started pawing at the hair of the dead Romeo character. Juliet had to continue hugging Romeo while the cat was pawing at her dress, then jumped up on part of the set.
1: Oh, my gosh. That's fantastic. So yes. The cat was sniffing the dead guy.
0: Was okay. Going and just kind of checking things out. You know, not
1: very funny.
0: No stage fright, apparently, on the part of that cat, though. So that was good.
1: My cat, my male cat, loves to sniff hair.
0: Yes.
1: Yeah. I don't know if you've had cats like that before.
0: I do, yeah.
1: But yeah, he just loves it. All right, coming up. Top five stories we're following today. We'll tee it up and let it roll. That's on the way next. This is...
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4: All right, here we go. This is the Markley Van Camp and Robbins Show. I'm Scott Robbins. David Van Camp is right there. Jamie Markley on special assignment. The special assignment, by the way, was bumped a little longer because of weather situation.
5: Yeah.
4: So he'll tell you all about it when he gets back. Boy, that's a tease right there, isn't it? Oh, what's he doing?
5: Sure is.
4: All right, top five stories we're following today. David Van Camp.
5: All right, number five, a top Southern Poverty Law Center official is accused of helping funnel $1.2 million in donor money to an informant in a white supremacist group who was also her lover. They lived together.
4: Oh, my gosh.
5: Yeah. Number four, California Governor Gavin Newsom says Trump is investigating him for political reasons, but apparently this has to do with issues flagged by local and state leaders after his chief of staff, who has now pleaded guilty, by the way, to corruption charges. And there are also some tax questions surrounding his wife's nonprofit organizations. So, but he was getting out, you know, we had it at the very end of the show yesterday.
4: Yeah.
5: He's trying to get out in front of this because he knows there is going to be something there probably.
4: Well, I think there's meat on the bone too.
5: Yeah.
4: I mean, I do on this one, yeah.
5: And again, there are folks in Sacramento who are like, no, this has been brewing for a while.
4: Yep.
5: And some of the tentacles of this, not necessarily in his inner circle and family, friends, et cetera, but some of this actually predates the Trump administration. This is something that, and then of course my conspiracy theory mind goes to like, okay, did the Biden administration sick the dogs on Gavin Newsom thinking that, you know, Gavin was going to try to usurp Joe Biden? I don't know.
4: Yeah. That's, well, you know.
5: Or Kamala.
4: Kamala, maybe.
5: Anyway, we'll see where that goes, but I think Gavin Newsom's scared right now. Number three, the FBI arrested several people who were planning an ambush attack at the White House UFC event. A suspect told investigators the goal of the attack was to target capitalist elites and billionaires. Number two, President Trump says he wants to read the terms of the Iran deal word for word so nobody gets it wrong. And then number one, he is warning Iran, all hell will come down if they do not follow the rules. Those are the top five stories that we are watching today. I happen to see this, Scott, a chair, and you're a collector, of course, as we've established on this show, a chair that Taylor Swift sat in for the during the NBA playoffs. This was the Cleveland Cavaliers. They've been auctioning off chairs that celebrities used during games 3 and 4 of the Eastern Conference Finals there at the home arena. A chair that Taylor Swift sat in sold at auction for $7,000.
4: Okay.
5: Just
4: I don't even really want to know.
5: No. But don't let your mind go. This is the Markley Van Camp and Robbins Show.
4: I apologize in advance if you're a psychic and you read my mind right there. I do. I'm sorry.
5: Yeah, Travis Kelce, his chair sold for

0: $1,400.
1: God. Chairs people sat in. Okay, yes. You know, and again, I look at collectibles as something that probably will increase in value.
0: Yeah.
1: As time goes on. Now, I don't know if that's true of everything I have, but a lot of things I have, that's true. But how is that going to increase?
0: I don't know.
1: Yeah, and how do I prove it?
0: Well, I guess you have a certificate of authenticity.
1: Okay.
0: I suppose.
1: Yeah, I suppose you do. I sat in this chair. Holy cow. Well, you remember, like, what was it, like the gum of somebody, too, once?
0: Oh, gosh. Yeah.
1: Some ridiculous thing. People are nuts. All right. Coming up. We have got to the What's Your Story, that's for sure. I got a pretty good one today. I know you do too, David. That's on the way. Mark Levin, David and Robin Show.
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1: ABC News, I'm Michelle Franzen. The FBI says they've arrested five people in connection with a foiled plot to attack UFC matches held at the White House Sunday. Sources tell ABC News the alleged plot involved using drones packed with explosives. The suspects allegedly using signal chat. ABC News contributor and former FBI profiler Brad Garrett says questions remain.
2: Was there anything else planned? Because they love symbolic events. We don't know their motivation for doing this, but the point being, could they have something else lined up? It's a long, hot summer. There's a lot of events that occur around the country. Did they have something else planned?
1: In France, President Trump telling reporters at the G7 summit he believes Iran will finalize a memo of understanding this Friday to end the war, and that includes Iran not having a nuclear weapon. Terms of the peace deal, though, have not been made public. Democratic Senate Minority Leader Chuck Schumer now calling for the president to hold a classified briefing with the so-called Gang of Eight.
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0: And if you're like my mom, you put a Cheerio or two in the toilet bowl, and you said, hit the Cheerio bowl, and you turned it into a game, and I loved it, and therefore I wasn't all over the place, you know?
1: So, all right.
0: Just saying, you know, that kind of worked for me. But
1: the Scott Robbins story.
0: Yeah,
1: and if
0: yeah,
1: you get any on the seat, you have to eat those Cheerios.
0: Well, that'll keep you from doing it, I'll tell you that right now. But you do turn it into like a little Sung My Battleship game, and you know, it's a lot of fun when you're a kid, so...
1: But oh, it's my. True, man. I mean, I know a dude in his, well, at the time, he was in his late teens. He could not order at Starbucks by himself. He had to call his mom.
0: Oh, my God.
1: And I happened to be with the mom at the time. He had to call his mom to ask, like, what do I like from here?
0: What do I like from here?
1: Yeah, what are you doing,
0: mom?
1: Here? This is crazy.
0: Holy smokes, Daddy-O. Wow.
1: We got a
0: Wow.
1: Get a news update on the way. J.D. Vance on The View today.
0: What?
1: Yeah, he was on The View today.
0: Oh, I forgot about that. Oh,
1: yeah.
0: Okay. All right.
1: So I got a clip from that coming up. We can get to that next.
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7: All right, man, here we go. This is the Markley, Van Camp, and Robbins Show. Hi there, I'm Scott Robbins. Right there, David Van Camp, Jamie Markley on special assignment. Hopefully back tomorrow, with the weather permitting. You know, he'll explain it all later. Okay. Yeah.
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9: See, you talk about the children. 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
9: 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What I'm telling you is that it's inhumane to allow cartels to sex traffic people across.
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11: All right, here we go. This is the Markley, Van Camp, and Robbins Show. I'm Scott Robbins. That's David Van Camp. Jamie Markley was going to be back today. Some weather issues popped up in his special assignment, so apparently he will cover it today and be back tomorrow.
12: There you go.
11: He can explain the whole thing. Yeah. All right, J.D. Vance, Vice President Vance, goes into the octagon with The View.
12: Yes, yes, he did.
11: Today, the cows of The View, terrible people on The View. I'll hand it to J.D. Vance for walking in there.
12: Yeah, and he looked
11: Holy
12: like...
11: smokes.
12: He looks like he's having a good time, I'll tell you
11: I'll
12: that
11: bet
12: much.
11: He is, yeah.
12: Well, so they were screeching at him about immigration and saying that that the Trump administration's policies are cruel.
11: Blah, blah, blah.
12: And he did the old Uno reverse card on him.
11: Okay.
13: About the children, here's what I'd say. Do we know that during the last administration, we had tens of thousands of children who were sex trafficked by the cartels, who were brought into our country in profoundly dangerous and predatory conditions?
14: Let's talk about this administration.
13: But here's the point. Unless you enforce the border, you invite that kind of conduct. You think that our immigration policies are inhumane based on the reporting of one person with a political bias. What I'm telling you is that it's inhumane to allow cartels to sex traffic people across our border.
14: And
13: by the way,
14: Hold on.
11: Anna Navarro, can hear her, and the biggest racist on television, Sonny Hostin.
12: And it's like, well, when they interrupt and they say, well, let's talk about this administration. Yes, let's. I mean, I think J.D. Vance handled that well in saying, well, the point is that when you have something as chaotic and horrible as what happened under the previous administration, yeah, you're going to have to get tough on border enforcement to let people know that's no longer acceptable.
11: Right.
12: That's the point. And by the way, right after that, it got a little bit chippy as Vance is just over there kind of having the time of his life. Whoopi and Anna Navarro start yelling at each other.
14: Black history has been erased from public spaces.
13: Black history is not erased from public spaces.
15: That is true. Guys, we do have to get to Iran when we get back.
13: Yeah,
15: some very important
13: news. I'm telling you, we celebrate Black history. We celebrate all American history in this administration.
15: Can I
13: you guys might be skeptical of this, but I promise you it's true.
16: I have to go to break. Anna, God, please, we have more with Vice President J.D. Vance when we come back. Don't do that.
12: And
11: wow.
12: Right there,
11: wow.
12: Right there, J.D. Vance is just like, is just laughing right there.
11: It's just... they are so riddled with hatred.
12: They really are.
11: It is oozing out of their pores.
12: Yeah.
11: Nothing but pure, unadulterated hatred. That's what that is. Anna Navarro can't wait. And they all want to talk.
12: Yeah.
11: They all want to scream at him.
12: Yeah.
11: You know, and it's just, gosh, dang it. That was funny.
12: Yes, it was.
11: Whoopi's like, don't do that. I think she thought the mic was off when she said that. Don't you?
12: Maybe.
11: Because you hear the music come up, right? And,
12: yeah.
11: And they're fading to break, and I hear her say, don't do that.
12: Yes. Anna, come on.
11: Shut your cake hole.
12: Yeah, we got to go.
11: Man.
12: You'll be back on the

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13: ABC News, I'm Michelle Franzen. New questions surrounding the memo of understanding between the U.S. and Iran. President Trump at the G7 summit in France says the memo will be signed Friday. The terms, though, have not been made public. Senate Minority Leader Chuck Schumer now demanding the president privately brief the Gang of Eight lawmakers. And now Israel is also asking to see details of the memo. ABC's Rachel Scott is in Geneva, Switzerland.
14: So even though Israel and the U.S. got into this conflict together, Israel is making it clear they are not a part of this deal. In fact, Israeli Prime Minister Benjamin Netanyahu said Israeli forces will stay in Lebanon as long as necessary. The president even saying this morning that Israel would be nothing without him.
13: The FBI says five people have been arrested in a thwarted plot to carry out a drone attack at the U.S.

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13: Three friends hanging out. Markley, Van Camp, and Robbins on News Talk 920 KVEC.
15: All right, here we go. This is the Markley, Van Camp, and Robbins Show. I'm Scott Robbins. David Van Camp is there. Jamie Markley on a special assignment. Should be back here tomorrow, weather permitting. He'll explain.
16: Yeah.
15: I can't.
16: Yes. Well, if you're trying to figure out what to get Dad for Father's Day, and if your dad likes to cook, well, skip all the other things you had planned. He doesn't want that tie. He doesn't want those socks. I'm telling you. Mm-hmm. What he wants is the Chef IQ Sense Smart Thermometer. If he likes to grill, if he likes to cook, this thing is a game changer in the kitchen. 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It takes the guesswork out of cooking, and it delivers just great and perfectly cooked meat every single time.
15: Yeah, you don't have to stand over the grill the whole time either. 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

0: it to Congress, please. All right.
1: Yeah, I don't think you should, because it's not a treaty. It's the Memorandum of Understanding. The other thing is you're way more likely to get Republican pushback on this than from Democrats.
2: I don't remember the Memorandum of Understanding being used any other time in my life, but hey, there we go. You're right. You don't want to go to Congress with this.
1: No.
2: Because it's just going to be the bitching and screaming, you know.
1: I mean, Democrats probably oppose it, I guess. I should correct that.
2: Well, they would.
1: They oppose everything.
2: Of course.
1: That the president wants to do, but you're more likely to get embarrassed by your own party.
2: You might.
1: Because they want to play stompy foot or whatever, you know.
2: You might.
1: John Thune's over there just sweating buckets. Because he's like, oh no, don't put me in the hot seat, please, right. Don't do that to me. I've got a dog parade to plan. Yes, that does still bother me.
2: Ever are you ever? The dog parade will be out front of everything we talk about.
1: Well,
2: to do with Congress,
1: dude. They could have been passing nationwide voter ID, but they're like, can't do it, don't have time. Anyway, here's a dog parade, and nothing against Senator Jim Justice's baby dog.
2: Yeah,
1: nothing against her, but
2: you know, and the thing is, a little off track here, I guess, but the thing is with this voter ID thing, people really want it.
1: Yes.
2: The American people, so it's amazing to me that they can't get it done.
1: Mm-hmm.
2: With the majority of the people in this country, every survey after survey after survey said, there should be something that with integrity involved in our election process.
1: Yeah, but
2: yes.
1: They've got luncheons to plan and dog parades.
2: Yeah, dog
1: parades.
2: Don't forget the dog parades.
1: Yes, by the way, quick news update here. The DOJ is announcing charges against 15 members of a left-wing anti-ICE group called Direct Action Minnesota for surveilling, harassing, and confronting federal agents as they were doing carrying out lawful arrests.
3: Oh, I didn't know anything about it. I've heard about it. Right. I don't know anything about it. Says Tim Walz, the outgoing knucklehead. I've never heard of it.
1: He's a big fan of dog parades. I hear.
3: I love dog parades. I love dogs.
1: I think that's way better than looking
3: into
1: fraud.
3: I love multicultural dogs. I love French poodles and bulldogs and German shepherds. I love them all.
1: My dog's name is Knucklehead.
3: Yep. I'll tell you. Yeah.
1: This is the Mark Lee Van Campen Show.
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0: From ABC News, I'm Michelle Franzen. Federal authorities say they've disrupted a plot to attack the UFC matches held at the White House this weekend. Sources tell ABC News the alleged plot involved using drones,

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4: June 16, 1776 marks the day after New Jersey's Provincial Congress declared former royal governor William Franklin, quote, an enemy to the liberties of this country. The loyalist son of Benjamin Franklin had remained under house arrest since January after refusing to support independence. He had not only been New Jersey's last royal governor, but also the last in the colonies still trying to cling to British royal authority. Earlier, Benjamin Franklin had visited his son at the governor's mansion, hoping unsuccessfully to persuade him to join the revolutionary cause. William instead stayed loyal to Britain, was removed from office, convicted of treason, and later imprisoned in Connecticut. And that's the way it was 250 years ago today. 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
9: Uh-huh. All right, here we go. This is the Markley, Van Camp, and Robbins show. I'm Scott Robbins, right over there, David Van Camp, Jamie Markley on a special assignment back tomorrow, weather permitting.
10: Yes. Yeah. He melts when it rains too much.
9: You never know. Yeah, you never know how that's going to work out. Also, my my top three stories of the day on the way, too.
10: Yes, that
9: Let's
10: is
9: Let's not forget that, because that's a highlight, I'll tell you. That's broadcast museum time. Okay.
10: We do have the top five stories that we are following today.
9: Yeah.
10: Not according to Scott Robbins.
9: No.
10: Just according to what people are talking about right now. 15 Antifa-linked people in Minnesota have been arrested for interfering in ICE operations. That's number five. Number four,

0: Hey, it's Dave Congleton. Here are some impressive numbers about Lindsay. Lindsay sells approximately 2.2 times more homes per year than the number two agent in the area. And she's been ranked the number one real estate agent in San Luis Obispo, Los Osos, Grover Beach, and Arroyo Grande.
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24: ABC News, I'm Michelle Franzen. A possible deal to end the war with Iran set to be finalized this Friday, according to President Trump. The president at the G7 summit says the deal will include reopening the Strait of Hormuz. Terms of the memo of understanding, though, have not been made public. Senate Minority Leader Chuck Schumer on the Senate floor now demanding a classified briefing for lawmakers and updating America.
25: Most importantly, I'm calling on Trump to inform the American people on whatever his understanding with Iran involves, and he should do it immediately. So we all know what the heck is going on.
24: At least five people have been arrested, authorities say, in what federal authorities call a foiled drone attack at the UFC event at the White House on Sunday. Investigators are also digging to see if other possible attacks may have been planned. In Southern California, fire crews are battling a wildfire in Riverside County during a week of triple-digit temperatures. Authorities say the shore fire is 25% contained so far. This is ABC News.
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0: At Tin City Paso Robles coming up June 27th, noon to 5 o'clock. You can check out tincitypasorobles.com. And right now we're talking with our friend Chris Battle, Mighty Cap Mushrooms. And so you are one of kind of the newer businesses in Tin City in the last handful. Mushrooms.
1: Yeah, right? Talk mushrooms, who would have thought? Pretty unique business. And we're super stoked to be in Tin City. I think it's been a really good fit for us to get in there. Great opportunity to bring something different to the Central Coast.
0: Yeah.
1: People are fascinated, whether it's psychedelic or it's culinary. We're all into education, so when you do come into the store, it's a great spot to check out.
0: Go check that out. Mighty Cap Mushrooms in Tin City. We've also got our friend Morgan here from Tin City itself. Walk us around the Tin Side and Out event that's happening on June 27th.
2: Yeah, so it's going to be from 12 to 5. We're going to have kind of a timeline of events that are going on. We've got a rotation of bands playing, different musicians. We're going to have a maker's market. We'll have axe throwing as well. And then we did partner with Echo as well. And so we'll be doing kind of a cornhole tournament toss thing as well. So just kind of fun ways to uplift the community throughout. But it's a great way to kind of see the different makers. And I mean, especially do we have these kind of newer people too that maybe you haven't come and seen the mushrooms. It's amazing to go and look around. And beside that, we have other things that are going to be available to go and check out as well. We've got Edo doing their pasta factory tours and stuff like that. So there's new things happening in Tin City that's not just drinking. You have your things that are going to be able to kind of break up the day throughout Tin City now. So it's really fun.
0: Absolutely. So again, that's June 27th, full day 12 to 5 at Tin City. And check it out at tincitypasorobles.com. You can check out more on the event. You can link out to Mighty Cap Mushrooms and all the other fun stuff that's going on in Tin City. You guys, thank you so much.
2: Thank you
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5: All right, here we go. This is the Markley Van Camp and Robin Show. I'm Scott Robbins. David Van Camp is right over there. And Jamie Markley on special assignment. Hopefully back tomorrow. We'll find out.
6: Yeah.
5: We'll find
6: out. Well, of course, can't turn on the TV without seeing an ad for some of those weight loss shots, right? 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What is it that Mayim Bialik said, the actress from Big Bang Theory, that it was like, it's just uncontrollable.
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6: Explosive, yeah. 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
6: That's right. All right. Senator John Kennedy, a Republican who is always good for a soundbite, reacting to his skepticism of the, or I guess expressing his skepticism of the Iran deal that the president is promoting right now.
7: Are you confident that Iran is going to give up its nuclear ambitions, or do you have any sort of skepticism?
8: Well, you, what, what? If you, how can I put this? Unless you were homeschooled by a day drinker, no one's confident that Iran's going to do anything, and it's unfair to hold anyone to that

0: broadcast will be called Lake Brain Begun. Okay, stories of a liberal town. All right. Oh, man. All right, there's your news update here. Let's get to Nimrod's in the news, shall we?
1: Yeah, let's do it. Yeah.
2: When the going gets tough.
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2: The dumb get dumber.
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5: I love the poorly educated.
0: All right, well, you know, a lot of times people like to have fun at their birthday parties. They like to maybe have a couple of filled beverages.
6: Well, sure.
0: And sometimes that can get out of hand. Now, the story actually happened a couple of years ago, but the guy has now been convicted, sentenced for this. A guy in 2024 in California, his name is Justin Derek Jennings. He was celebrating his 39th birthday. Well, he drank an entire handle of Jack Daniels during that.
1: Oof.
0: That's about half a gallon of Jack Daniels.
1: Yeah, that's a lot.
0: Well, he got angry at his family, got disrespected, so he grabbed his gun and fired an entire mag into his own apartment. Family called the cops, but instead of settling down, Justin went to the second floor and started shooting at a police helicopter for over 20 minutes.
1: See, that's
0: imagine the hangover, waking up in jail the next day. Ooh,
1: yeah,
0: but
1: ready to get shot.
0: Well, Justin has been, no one was hurt. Justin was sentenced to over 9 years in federal prison.
1: Oh, wow.
0: Judge said, hey, if your aim had been better, you could have hurt or killed the individuals in that helicopter. Well, yeah, thanks, Judge.
1: Jeez.
0: That's why he's going away for several years.
1: Ooh, see ya.
0: Buddy, happy birthday. This is the Markley Van Camp.
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15: From ABC News, I'm Michelle Franzen. Federal prosecutors announcing charges involving 15 people for impeding the Trump administration's sweeping immigration crackdown in Minnesota. U.S. Attorney Daniel Rosen says the months-long investigation centered on members and associates of a coalition of protest groups called Direct Action Minnesota.
16: Conspiracy to impede or injure a federal officer, solicitation to commit a crime of violence, interstate threats, interstate stalking, assault on a federal officer, and destruction of government property.
15: The charges stem from the protests during the Trump administration's Operation Metro Surge. The FBI detaining five people in connection with a foiled plot, it says, to attack UFC matches at the White House Sunday. Sources tell ABC News the alleged plot involved using drones packed with explosives. The suspects allegedly used Signal Chat. ABC News contributor and former FBI

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2: Nearly 2 weeks after it was first detected on the umbilical cord of a calf in South Texas, the New World screwworm infestation, authorities say, has now spread to at least a dozen animals. ABC's Jim Ryan has more from Dallas.
3: In Texas, cattle, sheep, and goats in 6 counties have been found infested with the parasitic larvae of the New World screwworm, along with a dog in New Mexico. The latest case came from Sutton County, 135 miles northwest of San Antonio, raising concerns that the screwworm problem is moving beyond South Texas, where it first came in from Mexico.
2: Calling all movie buffs, a big batch of props from some of Hollywood's most famous and biggest selling movies are hitting the auction block.
4: Come with me.
5: The brown hat that Gene Wilder wore in Willy Wonka and the Chocolate Factory will be for sale. So will the hoverboards from Back to the Future 2 and a pair of boxing shorts worn by none other than Rocky himself. The Hollywood and Entertainment Signature Auction will be held in mid-July. Bidding starts at $100,000 for the Wicked Witch of the West hat worn by Margaret Hamilton. And if you've got $1 million...
6: I am the father.
5: A lightsaber used by Luke Skywalker in The Empire Strikes Back, complete with Luke's severed hand attached, can be yours. Sherry Preston, ABC News.
2: Some familiar faces returning to Wimbledon this year. The tournament revealing that Serena Williams and Venus Williams will team up and return to the Grand Slam Championship as doubles partners. Michelle Franz in ABC News.
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1: The rich get rich and the poor get poorer. Most of the time when you hear someone say that, they're trying to make the point that they are stuck and that all the opportunity is gone and capitalism has ruined their life. But if you actually think about that saying, you could ask yourself, okay, if that's true, why is it true? The rich get richer because the rich keep doing the stuff that got them rich. Rich people stuff, like live on less than you make, stay out of debt, be generous, be in agreement with your spouse. This is what rich people do. That's how they got rich, and they keep doing rich people stuff, and it makes them richer. Poor people, there's two reasons people are poor. One is, in America, anyway, in the United States of America, where poor people are some of the richest people in the world, but in America, there's two reasons people are poor. One is they're being oppressed, and some jerk, some predator is taking advantage of them and holding them down. That is real. That happens all the time. And, in other words, if you drive down the poor end of town, you'll see payday lenders, tote-the-note car lots, rent-to-own, pawn shops. You don't see those in the rich end of town because they wouldn't stay in business because rich people don't do that stuff. That's poor people stuff. That's people taking

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9: ABC News, I'm Michelle Franz, and the FBI announced they detained five people in connection with a foiled drone attack, they say, at the UFC event at the White House Sunday. The suspects allegedly used Signal Chat. ABC News contributor and former FBI profiler Brad Garrett says the question remains, who else is involved, and also, are there more possible plots?
10: Of all the people he was talking to, apparently, online, how many were actually in Washington? Did they ever find any drones? Were they ever built? So, it's hard to assess. Clearly, these people need to be charged based on the facts as we know them. However, how far along was this?
9: President Trump says Iran will finalize a memo of understanding Friday. He says it includes reopening the Strait of Hormuz. Details of that deal have not been made public. Residents in central Texas and parts of Louisiana and Mississippi remain under the threat of more flooding following heavy storms. This is ABC News.
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13: Today's question comes from Sierra in Mississippi. Sierra writes, I've been engaged for 3 years, but after finding out last weekend that my fiance cheated on me, I called off the wedding. He had talked me into financing our

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2: our friend Brian Asher Aladef, maestro extraordinaire from Opera Slow, has some great patriotic music lined up for the 4th of July. Also, Jennifer Adams from Lumina Alliance and Dr. Jim Armstead is back with us to explain what happened in the so-called peace deal with Iran. 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
8: Okay. And what kind of, why do we have a $60,000 car?
9: So my car's transmission was going out, and I've always dreamed of having like a bigger SUV because I'm a sports mom. 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
8: Okay. Okay. You need to say that sentence a different way. All right. We bought a car that was super expensive.
9: Yes, we did.
8: Not my husband bought me. You guys made this decision together.
9: No, we did.
8: And I dreamed of putting myself into a nightmarish car debt. Okay? No, there was nothing in this that makes it okay. But you, no one forced you to do this. So anyway, and you paid off $6,500 out of savings. But if you've got $172 coming in, what did you guys used to make before you started this business?
9: He worked full-time. I've always been a stay-at-home mom. Our kids are 5 and 8.
8: What did you used to make before you started this business?
9: He made around about the same, between 60 to 70.
8: Well, no, now you make 172. This is not the same.
9: Yes. Okay. If you pull...

0: set to be sentenced tomorrow for the strangulation deaths of women whose bodies were buried on Long Island. The 62-year-old pleaded guilty to the murders of 8 women, the majority of them sex workers. The terms of his plea agreement require him to spend the rest of his life in state prison without the possibility of parole. Huerman also agreed to be interviewed by the FBI's behavioral unit. You're listening to ABC News.
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2: In Southern California, fire crews are battling a wildfire in Riverside County during a week of triple-digit temperatures. The Shore Fire has charred at least 2,600 acres so far. ABC's Alex Stone is along the fire line.
3: They've got about 25%, about a quarter of this fire contained. Still, there are evacuation orders that are in place around here, but firefighters are telling us that they feel like they've made a lot of progress, that they are letting it burn up in the hills. They did what they call backfire operations, where fire meets fire, which actually helps fight the fire because it burns up land for the fire to come down on. They were doing that all night, overnight.
2: California's Governor Gavin Newsom says he's being targeted by the Justice Department, saying he and his wife are the latest political enemies of President Trump to be investigated. Newsom says his office is requesting all public information referencing himself and his wife in DOJ documents.
4: We've seen him issue statements. His office held a background call with reporters to dispute various legal theories that they say are being cooked up by this DOJ to pursue him and his wife. Now, we understand through sources here at the Justice Department that prosecutors in the Eastern District of California are examining Newsom's wife's taxes related to a nonprofit that she was involved with previously. And basically, there's no indication that they are at an imminent indictment of him or his wife. It's really unclear where this stands.
2: ABC's Alex Mallon reporting. Michelle Franzen, ABC News.
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5: ABC News, I'm Michelle Franz, and at least 5 people have been arrested in what federal authorities say was a foiled plot to attack the UFC matches at the White House last weekend. More from ABC's Pierre Thomas.
6: Sources telling ABC News that on Monday, 5 people were detained in connection with the alleged plot, with as many as 23 people allegedly involved. According to sources, suspects allegedly planned to use explosive-laden drones, which would be designed to hit buildings to spur a mass evacuation.
5: The war between the U.S. and Iran remained front and center at the G7 summit. President Trump says Iran will finalize a memo of understanding to extend a ceasefire by 2 months and renew nuclear talks and open the Strait of Hormuz. Severe storms targeting central Texas, with Houston facing more flash flooding today. And in California, dry and hot conditions are the concern after a new wildfire broke out in Riverside County. Fire crews battling the blaze and say it's 25% contained so far. This is ABC News.
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7: 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Victoria is

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0: On the phone with John Spencer from Spencer's Fresh Markets. And John, as I'm looking at that weather forecast, it looks like maybe barbecue weather is here.
1: If it's not barbecue weather right now, I don't know what is. 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You and I were chatting off the air about these blackberries at 99 cents a package. 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
7: Michelle Franz, and happening now in Delaware, emergency crews on scene at Wilmington Hospital. Police confirming a shooting occurred and officers have located two gunshot victims. The hospital remains on lockdown, police say, and the public is being told to avoid the area as they search. Law enforcement officials tell ABC News preliminary info indicates the incident began when one hospital employee shot two other employees. A possible deal to end the war with Iran set to be finalized Friday, according to President Trump. Terms of a memo of understanding have not been made public. Senate Minority Leader Chuck Schumer now calling for the Gang of Eight lawmakers to be briefed.
8: Most importantly, I'm calling on Trump to inform the American people on whatever his understanding with Iran involves, and he should do it immediately. So we all know what the heck is going on.
7: The FBI says they've arrested five people in connection with a foiled drone plot at Sunday's UFC event at the White House. More suspects remain at large. This is ABC News.
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0: Kenneth is in Richmond, Virginia. Hi, Kenneth. How are you?
7: Hey, good. How are you?
0: Better than I deserve. What's up?
7: Yes, sir. So I wanted to call and ask you guys about opinions on refinancing some medical school loans in order to pay them off quicker. Just recently graduated medical school, and I'll be starting a five-year residency here next month. I have about $100,000 in loans, and I would love to be able to pay them off within the next 5 years.
0: And what is your residency in? I didn't know. I didn't think residencies were 5 years.
7: It'll be an orthopedic surgery.
8: I was going to say, you're going to be a fancy pants, huh?
0: Good for you.
7: Yes.
8: There you go.
7: Thank you.
0: So what do you make during residency?
7: I'm sorry, what was that?
0: How much will you be making as a resident?
7: Oh, in residency, I'll be making about $68,000 to start, and I also have an additional about $15,000 from military disability compensation each year as well.
0: Thank you for your service. Are you married?
7: Thank you. No, sir.
0: Okay. So we're dealing with $85,000 income,
7: yes,
0: with $100,000 in debt, and so $20,000 a year does that in 5 years, right?
7: Yes, correct.
0: That should be doable. A single guy who can't do anything but work all the time, you haven't got time to spend money.
7: Correct. Correct. Yep. Now, the trade-off to that is being able to contribute to my retirement as well.
0: No, hold off on that.

I don't buy investments where they shoot down the street. It's not like, no, that's not going to go up in value. You're not going to get great return and great quality renters. What kind of renter are you going to get where they shoot down the street? The cokehead, man. I mean, that's no. Thank you.

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2: Governor Gavin Newsom in California taking to social media Monday, saying he and his wife are the target of the Trump Justice Department investigation. Newsom says it's due to his vocal opposition to President Trump. ABC's Alex Mallon has more.
3: The Justice Department is officially declining comment right now. We saw Acting Attorney General Todd Blanche on the Hill yesterday, actually, and he was asked by this and declined to comment as well as he seeks confirmation for the role on a permanent basis. And I also reached out to the U.S. Attorney's Office in the Eastern District of California, and they said they do not comment on any potential ongoing investigations involving their office. So right now, mum's the word here.
2: In Southern California, officials with Edwards Air Force Base confirming that all 8 crew members on board a B-52 that crashed Monday were killed. ABC's Trevor Ault is on scene with more.
4: Officials say the B-52 Stratofortress was supporting a test for a radar modernization program. Officials say those on board were a mixed crew of military and civilians supporting the test mission. Boeing confirms 2 of those on board were their employees, adding, quote, "We are in contact with their families and are offering support."
2: The names of the military members have not yet been released publicly. In Southern California, fire crews battling a wildfire in Riverside County during a week of triple-digit temperatures. Authorities say that the Shore fire is 25% contained. I'm Michelle Franzen, ABC News.
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8: KBC 920 News Time, 3:05, and checking traffic, just had a collision southbound 101 in Pismo Beach near the Price Street ramp. Watch out for that. Also in Cayucas Drive, there's something going on that just happened recently. And weather-wise, it's going on for the inland valleys, 70s and 80s. For the coastal valleys, 60s and 70s beaches. Some of them have the June gloom, a bit overcast. That's a look at news, traffic, and weather together. I'm Kurt Olson. 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

All right. Well, let's not have too many days like this. Hi, everybody. I'm Dave Congleton, along with the legendary Kurt Olson, hometown radio, kind of up and running now on this Tuesday, June 16th, 2026. Good to be with you. Thanks for joining us. We're definitely live radio. Straight ahead on this broadcast during the 4 o'clock hour, we'll put the spotlight on our friends at Lumina Alliance, where they continue the campaign against domestic violence and sexual assault. Sadly, plenty to discuss. Dr. Armstead is back with us at 5 o'clock. Do we or do we not have a peace deal with Iran? And what exactly is a memorandum of understanding? We'll talk about the benefits of solo travel during the 6 o'clock hour. It is a Dave Congleton show. Always your hometown radio talk show. First up, first-time guest, we welcome the principal cellist

0: 2, opera slow, Megan Chartier. No? Close?
1: Chartier.
0: Yeah. Chartier? Okay.
1: Either is good with me.
0: All right. Nice to meet you.
1: Nice to meet you.
0: Thanks for coming down. And who's this guy to your left?
1: This is Brian Asher-Halliff, our wonderful conductor.
0: Brian Asher-Halliff, give us a traffic report, buddy.
2: Hi, it is bad.
0: What happened?
2: Something is going on right on the corner of Monterey and where's Lure?
0: Oh, what's that? Santa Rosa.
2: Yeah, I mean, and then they might as well just give out popcorn and candy when anything possibly happens that stops traffic. I mean, people really just need to get out of their car and really take the whole experience of holding up the world.
0: Pull that microphone a little bit closer as you announce your campaign for mayor. Yes. But you don't live in San Luis. I vote for you.
2: Oh, thank you so much.
0: Take some water.
2: Oh, yeah. I totally wanted to stop at 7-Eleven to get my soda, and that didn't happen.
0: Kurt, go get the Maestro soda. No. I'm just kidding.
2: Oh, hi, Kurt. My first time with Kurt.
0: Well, you can say hi back. I'm going home. I can already see the...
2: Well, thanks for having us, Dave.
0: Nice to see you both. Thanks for coming in.
2: And this is the first time you're meeting Megan?
0: Megan, yeah.
2: She is an amazing, amazing musician. And she comes to us from San Francisco. She is totally brilliant. She immediately sunk in roots here when she fell in love with the Opera Slow Grand Orchestra. She's at Cal Poly.
0: Is that true? Is he making that up?
1: No, it's very true. I drive a long way to get here.
2: But she's also on the faculty of Cal Poly, and she invented a cello, what is the group?
1: Cello Fest.
2: Oh, cello Ensemble,
1: we have
2: right?
1: Cello Ensemble as well, yeah.
0: Nothing wrong with Cello Fest. I'd come to that.
2: You know, it was really great. In fact, they just did the Villa-Lobos Bachianas Brasileiras, number five. With Amy Goimerak, who you've seen here many times. She's the voice faculty at Cal Poly. She was Julie Jordan in Carousel.
0: I remember that.
2: Yeah, and among many other roles.
0: All right, so Megan, why the cello?
1: Do you want the real answer?
0: Yeah.
1: It was the biggest instrument, and all the boys played it.
0: Tell me more. I'm enchanted already.
1: Well, so I have a twin sister. She played violin.
0: Really?
1: And so it was part of being contrarian, but it was also all the boys. It was only boys that wanted to play the cello. It was the biggest thing they offered me. And so I picked it. And I think at some point I wanted to switch to the bassoon. And my parents, I think, were pleased I did not switch.
0: Do you and your sister ever do concerts?
1: We did.
0: That'd be kind of cool. Twins. She plays the violin.
2: There's another one like hers that plays the violin.
1: Oh, no,
2: that's
1: no.
2: Fantastic.
1: She would be horribly embarrassed if she heard this. No, she's a pharmacist. She was terrible. She knows.
0: Why do you get the genes?
1: I don't know.
0: Because you're twins.
1: I'm lucky. Yeah.
0: Are twins? Don't they have equal talent? I don't know.
1: Fraternal. So we're just like sisters.
0: Oh, okay.
1: Yeah.
0: My partner's a twin.
1: Oh yeah.
0: All right, Brian, we're getting way ahead of ourselves. What's happening on June 28th?
2: It's America's 250th birthday. Patriotic Pops and Veterans Tribute at the Clark Center for the Performing Arts.
0: That's what you're wearing, red, white, and blue. There you go.
2: That's right.
0: All right.
2: No, but we're doing a really exciting Pops concert. We want to try and, you know, glom on to this exciting time in history. And, you know, I think we're probably unique in the world that we have a government that's lasted this long. Yeah. And we only get 250 once. I turned 53 this year, so I just barely remember, you know, the aftermath of 1976. When
0: poor boy, I wish I was 53.
2: Well, then you remember what it was like, you know, coming out of 1976 when we went crazy for the 200th birthday.
0: I remember that very well.
2: So we're kind of doing that again, and we've just got this wonderful, it's really easy to celebrate America through music. We've just got a wonderful program of music that includes this Central Coast premiere of the Victor Herbert Second Cello Concerto, but we're also putting on that program A Fifth of Beethoven by Walter Murphy, Disco Hits Medley, we're having Mambo from West Side Story, we have two fantastic singers, they'll be singing from Porgy and Bess and from Oklahoma. So, I mean, yeah.
0: This sounds wonderful, but it doesn't, when I think of patriotic, I think of like John Philip Sousa and...
2: There's some of that too. Oh, yeah. We've got Stars and Stripes Forever.
0: So this is more like Americana.
2: Yeah, Americana. Right. And that's, I should be more clear, you know, this isn't just a military tribute, of course, but it's more of a collage. If we were to try and musically paint America. How would we have to talk about Hollywood? We have to talk about Disney, musical theater, opera, symphony, you know.

0: where does all of that sort of collide in music?
1: Megan, how would you describe the program?
2: I think it's America in music. I think it's a good... There's so many different types of music that America is great at doing, and I think it covers so many bases. It doesn't just have the brass sound that I think we all characterize with American music, and the cello concerto is a great example of that. It's a really lush, beautiful, romantic concerto, and it's something that sounds very European, but also very American.
1: And I believe if we behave ourselves, we're going to hear some live cello music this hour.
2: Yep.
0: We are.
1: But Brian, let's back up. So how am I getting my tickets for Sunday, June 28th? This is at the Clark Center?
0: Yes, it's at the Clark Center for the Performing Arts, 3 p.m. on Sunday the 28th. All tickets are on sale right now by calling 805-489-9444. Operators are standing by right now. Or you can just go to clarkcenter.org.
1: Hmm. So was this your idea?
0: Yeah, it was. Well, there's a little secret that I'll let your listeners in on.
1: Right.
0: You know that I'm also the artistic director and conductor of the Lompoc Pops Orchestra.
1: I've heard that.
0: A long time, I've wanted to establish a resident orchestra at the Clark Center because it truly is a fantastic auditorium.
1: Great place.
0: They're the only auditorium between Los Angeles's Dorothy Chandler and the War Memorial in San Francisco that actually has a full orchestral ceiling shell that can be added to the theater. So when you go into the Clark Center, most people just recognize it as, well, you see the curtains on the left, and you see the curtains on the right, and then there's a main that comes down. But in fact, there's a secret to the Clark Center. There's a wooden, there are wooden walls that go on the side, and then there's a wooden ceiling within the stage that can be added to that. And so that makes it really exciting for an orchestra to develop a residency there. But why does that have to do with the Lompoc Pops? So what we do, we've noticed that our audiences really don't cross the border. I mean, you might as well get a passport and a real license if you're going to go to Lompoc or if you're going to go from Lompoc to even Santa Maria. So then why not bank on the wonderful work we do in Lompoc and take that same orchestra concert and repeat it somewhere else the weekend after? And so that somewhere else could be the Solvang Theater. It could be the whole auditorium in Santa Maria. It could be the Vina Robles Amphitheater. But in this case, it's going to be the Clark Center. It's our first time that we're going to tour the Lompoc Pops Orchestra north to the Clark Center.
1: But you got Megan.
0: And we got Megan.
1: Are you part of the Lompoc Orchestra?
2: I'm not. Just Opera Slow.
1: But you don't want to drive any further.
2: Yeah, exactly.
0: Well, here's the other secret is that if you like the Opera Slow Grand Orchestra, you'll love the Lompoc Pops Orchestra because it's exactly the same orchestra, minus maybe five or six musicians.
1: Hmm.
0: So same orchestra, different name, different board of directors, different programming, but same people.
1: All right, let's take a short break. We'll come back with our friends from Opera Slow. And maybe, just maybe, Megan will break out that cello. And we'll hear some music. I'm Dave Congleton. We're live. We're local. We're hometown.
3: 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And John, as I'm looking at that weather forecast, it looks like maybe barbecue weather is here.
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0: Our buddy Kevin Harris from Slow Repertory Theater will be with us tomorrow. Next week, Dan Dow, district attorney. He's been in the news a lot. Let's separate fact from fiction. Also, Michael Dunn will talk about the consequences of our first trillionaire. It is a Dave Congleton show, always your hometown radio talk show. We are back with our friends from Opera San Luis Obispo, Brian Asher. Aladef is here. Megan Chartier is also here. And Brian is about to remind us what's happening on June 28th.
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0: Megan, before we hear, introduce your cello to us. What's the story behind your cello?
2: So this cello is from the 1850s. It preceded this piece by about 40 or 45 years. It's a no-name instrument, so that probably means a maker either made it and didn't like it, or somebody in his shop made it and he didn't want his name slapped on it. But that means it's still a good instrument. It's still great. It survived the test of time. It's really beautiful. I've had it for some time. I've named it Adelaide. We name our instruments.
0: Sure.
2: Yep.
0: Sure. How did you find it?
2: I found it in Michigan, where I'm from.
0: Okay.
2: And you could just walk into a store and buy them.
0: But, I mean, you're the principal cellist.
2: Yeah.
0: All right.
2: Yeah.
0: You're teaching Cal Poly.
2: Uh-huh.
0: So why is this your cello of choice? You just kind of walked into a store and bought it.
1: That's actually a very important question, because when we consider cellos for the orchestra, we ask them, what kind of an instrument do you play on? Where is it from? And that was part of her interview process. She says, I play on an 1850s cello, because we want to make sure that the instruments that we have in the orchestra sort of come from the same vintage, and or at least they support the same vintage of sound.
0: Yeah.
2: So I picked this cello because it, two things that
0: it was the biggest one. You wanted the show. you have issues, Megan. Should we talk about your childhood?
2: Honestly, the biggest instrument thing that came from, I saw right around the time I picked the cello, I saw Sound of Music, and it did look like a guitar. It was the closest, biggest instrument to a guitar, and I thought I was Julie Andrews running up around the sidewalk.
1: Oh, yeah,
2: there.
1: I know that picture.
2: Yeah, exactly. this cello, when I started playing it, when you go by or go into a violin shop, oftentimes they have rooms full of cellos, and so there's like 50 cellos all around you. So the second I just kind of plucked the C string, the whole room shook. And I just from that, I knew, okay,
1: it reminds
2: I really
1: me from
2: like
1: the Harry
2: this.
1: Potter series, how the magic wand picks the wizard.
2: That's
1: right?
2: What it feels like. That's often what it feels
0: so
2: like. Yeah.
0: That instrument from the 1850s sounds different than a cello made recently.
2: They have different sound qualities. Different. It just sounds... like fine wine, maybe, is a good way to describe it. Modern instruments are really great. They've gotten superb at doing different types of things. But this has a lot of color that a lot of modern instruments don't have. But this one, I love it because it's a little bit on the petite side, and so there's something about it that feels like I can kind of envelop it, and it feels like it's my body and my voice when I play it. And then the sound, especially on the higher end, is really special. It's very fun to play.
0: May we hear something?
2: Harp. Yep, this is the second movement, the beginning of the second movement.
0: Of
2: the Herbert Cello Concerto.
0: Okay.
2: Number two.

0: Wow.
1: Isn't that beautiful?
0: Just gorgeous. But now you need to tell me about Victor Herbert.
1: Well, he actually does have a really wonderful place in history, and oftentimes overlooked, but just the opera relevance alone, he was the principal cellist of the Metropolitan Opera in New York during his heyday. That's how he earned his living. He was also a composer. You told us this morning that he co-invented ASCAP with...
2: There were a group of founders that all made ASCAP together, including Irving Berlin.
1: Yeah, and he also wrote Babes in Toyland. We're familiar with that.
3: Sure.
1: That's his big famous piece. He also wrote, and which will also be on the program, the 22nd Regiment March, which is a march that commemorates the Army. But just a real fantastic American composer, and he wrote two cello concertos, and this is one of them, probably the better of the two that are known. Oh, my goodness.
0: No phone calls during the show.
1: I know.
0: Well, we're not going to take phone calls today.
1: But we can give away some tickets, though.
3: Yeah, we'll get there.
1: But it's just a beautiful concerto. And what happened was I actually came across this. We had been given, the opera was given a very large CD donation. And I was going through the CDs, and I saw this cello concerto come up on the RCA Victor label, which is one of my favorite recordings. And I popped it in, and instantly it just killed me. I fell in love with it. I took a picture of the concerto, and I sent it to Megan, and she said, "Oh yeah, I love that. Let's do that." And you know, that's sort of an important thing too. We interviewed yesterday, and I said, "Megan, you know, it's a commitment to learn a concerto. I mean, our time is valuable, and so it's going to take you months and months to prepare this, to memorize it, to commit it to your soul. Why spend the time on this concerto and not the Dvorak or the Haydn or any other number?"
0: And what'd she say?
2: So I'm in a new music chamber ensemble in San Francisco, and we premiere pieces all the time by new composers. We commission them. And so while this is not a new piece, it really feels like I'm learning it like that. There are very few recordings, very few cellists play it. And so it feels like I can put my own voice in. You know, if you have a standard concerto like the Dvorak concerto or the Elgar cello concerto, those are some of the two most famous concertos. There's kind of a standard way to play them. Everyone knows how it goes, but this, I can surprise people. I can do different things that you wouldn't expect because the precedent hasn't been set yet.
0: That's why she's the principal.
1: Yes.
0: What does Victor Herbert mean to you?
2: His story is really remarkable. So he is an immigrant. He came over to play principal cello with the Met, with his wife, who was an opera singer. They were
1: From
2: hired
1: Ireland.
2: Together to come over, and was a very accomplished cellist before he came, and then started composing quite a bit. And so he was a very big operetta composer, and then conducted after that too. So he did so many different things, and then advocated for copyright laws with music and royalties, things like that, that are critical now. And so he's not really like a very well-known composer when you compare all the different composers, but he's so, there's so many treasures in his story that affect how American music has evolved.
0: I confess, Brian, that when you told me that you were bringing Megan, I was surprised because you were pitching the show. Well, it's called Patriotic Pops, a veterans tribute, and she's a cellist. The layperson like myself doesn't normally think of the cello when, patriotic music. As you mentioned, Megan, it's brass.
1: And, you know, I mean, listen, I've done those patriotic concerts where it's the band and it's march after march, and at the very end, the fireworks are going off.
0: Yeah.
1: And that's great, too. But, you know, now I'm a little bit older, and we've got just this fantastic
0: 53
1: rock star orchestra. And, I mean, you know, the great thing about the Opera Slow Grand Orchestra is it is just truly a globetrotter team of amazing musicians, and they deserve to be rock stars as often as possible. And this is Megan's almost always the principal

0: cellist in the orchestra, so this is an opportunity for us to uplift one of our own and shine the spotlight so everybody will get to celebrate her. But at the same point in time, we're playing a concert that is absolutely perfect for families and children of all ages. We want folks to, you know, come together under the red, white, and blue, have a great time. You know, there's no politics. This is just, no matter what side of the fence you fall on, this is going to be a great afternoon.
1: Should we come in costume? Should we?
0: Absolutely.
1: Patriotic.
0: Well, look at the
1: flags.
0: Picture that I came in costume. Don't you love my costume?
1: Yeah. Yeah. That is nice. Is that AI?
0: That is AI. But I had to get the hat anyway. Yeah. So, but it's going to be great. I mean, let me go through some of these pieces here. Armed Forces Salute. We're going to have Dan Dow in full military costume because, you know, he's a current active duty. He's going to announce the different areas of the military right before the tune happens, and then they all stand up and the audience applauds our
1: he'll be here next week. I'll make sure he puts in a plug for that.
0: Oh, great. And then we'll do Henry Mancini's Strings on Fire, which is a roller coaster piece for orchestra, and doesn't come from any of his movies.
1: Let me stop you there, because we've got news and traffic and weather. We're going to come back with our friends from Opera Slow, talk more about the big concert, and maybe, just maybe, give away some free tickets. This is Hometown Radio.

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1: KBEC 920 News Time is 3:33. Checking traffic northbound 101 near the Vineyard Drive off-ramp in the North County. Watch out there, a big piece of metal in the roadway. And authorities are still on the scene of an accident southbound 101 near the Price Street off-ramp. But be careful and be patient if you are in that area. Weather-wise, looking good for the Inland Valleys, 70s, 80s, the 60s, 70s, coastal valleys, and beaches, partly cloudy, meaning could be overcast, highs in the 60s. And that's all the good news, traffic, and weather together. 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
1: And this is the Dave Congleton Show, always your hometown radio talk show. Always good to be in conversation with our friend, the maestro, Brian Asha Aladef from Opera Slow, and nice to meet his principal cellist, Megan Chartier, where Brian is about to remind us of the big event coming up on June 28th.
2: It's America's 250th birthday, and we want you to come bring your families and children of all ages to the Clark Center for the Performing Arts. We're going to celebrate with Americana music. We're going to Bernstein, Gershwin, Sousa, Stravinsky.
1: Before the break, you had Dan Dow. And you're going to do some Henry Mancini. What else did you want to highlight from the program?
2: Thank you. We're also going to be performing this new great tune that we did last New Year's Eve. It's called The Girl in 14G, and that's going to feature a brand new singer to the Central Coast, Talia Moore. We're doing this beautiful cello concerto. We're going to perform the overture to The High and the Mighty, the John Wayne 1953 Air Force, not really Air Force, but it's sort of an Air Force tribute. And then we're going to do some Enchanted Evening from South Pacific, which, of course, celebrates our Navy and musical theater at the same time. Yeah. Bugler's Holiday is always a hit. Leroy Anderson's three trumpet players going nuts in front of the orchestra. Then we're going to go into the disco era with a fifth of Beethoven, the original scoring by Walter Murphy, and also Disco Hits Medley, which is just this fantastic piece of music. 7 minutes of disco. If the audience does not get in of their feet and imagine a big giant party ball.
1: Are we allowed to dance?
2: You are allowed to dance. Everything is okay. You're not allowed to bring lighters into the theater. Yeah. We're going to do it's going to be the premiere of Leonard Bernstein's Mambo from his symphonic dances from West Side Story, which have never been performed on the Central Coast. This is a great piece. We'll do the two duets, People Will Say We're in Love from Oklahoma, as well as Bess, You Is My Woman Now from Porgy and Bess. And, of course, Stars and Stripes Forever. Wouldn't be a celebration if we didn't do that.
1: Yeah, a lot there. So, Megan, what's the role of the cello in American music history?
3: Well, overall, cello represents the human voice, and I think a lot of times composers write for that. In American history, not like a whole lot.
2: I feel like as soon as he asked that question, I thought about it's just such a dramatic voice in movies. You know,
3: it's
2: a very dramatic sound, and it evokes a wonder and mystery and romance as well. But it just seems to really, when you say cello in America, I think about the 1950s and 60s, the golden era of Hollywood.
3: Yeah, we're often the cello solo when someone dies in a movie. So
1: yeah,
3: there's that.
1: Yeah. And are young people coming to cello?
3: Oh, yeah. Okay. Yeah, at Cal Poly, we have, it's like expanding like crazy. We have, I think, close to 20 cellists between the ensemble and the symphony. And we have a very small music school, so we only have one or two music majors, and the rest are just students who love to play, who played when they were in high school, who keep loving it and wanting to play. But it's a really popular instrument for younger generations, again, because of that human voice thing. And on social media, it's really popular. Leife is a very popular singer. She's a pop star that also plays the cello.
1: You know her?
2: No, that's a new name for me.
1: Nah, I don't feel bad. How do you spell that?
3: Laufey.
1: Tell me about her.
3: She's Icelandic.
1: Okay.
3: Yeah.
1: Tell me about her.
3: She's a pop star.
1: She's big with the kids.
3: She's big with the kids.
1: Big on TikTok.
3: Yep.

0: okay. social media, okay. sells out those arenas, and plays the cello. So we love that.
1: And that's what she does.
0: Yeah. Yeah.
1: All right. You still have the cello in your hands?
0: I do.
1: Another number, perhaps?
0: Great.
2: This is a great little excerpt she'll play. It's from the fast part of the first and third movements. But as you listen to this, just think, don't you hear this sound in Hollywood?
1: Let's find out.

0: That could be any movie from the 1930s,
1: right,
0: or early 40s.
1: It could be a Hitchcock, a detective movie, suspense,
0: soap opera,
1: and the orchestra part behind that. A lot of times, you hear when you think about a concerto, you'll see it written as concerto for piano and orchestra, concerto for violin and orchestra, concerto for trumpet and orchestra. Well, in my history as a conductor, I have never experienced a concerto that really has the orchestra part live up to that partnership. It is a difficult, I almost said an expletive word there. It is a difficult, very difficult orchestra part to accompany. In fact, I have scheduled 4 piano rehearsals with our wonderful Paul Woodring just to get me onto this. I'm having a hard time with this piece.
0: Why are you having a hard time with it? What's so?
1: It's just, it's very oddly written. There's a lot of syncopation. It's in a meter. It's in one. There's a lot of unwritten tradition. So normally when you see a piece of music, it says, okay, you're going to be in 4. And then 50 bars later, it changes. It's in 2. Well, in Herbert, though, he says it's in 4, but then you have to figure out that it's in 3 here, and it's in 2 here, and it's in 1 here, then it's in 6. And you have to just make that happen yourself.
0: Is he right?
2: He is right. I think the thing that makes this really tricky is that it does this really incredible thing where there's a theme from the first movement and a theme from the second. So you have the exciting first movement, and then you have the beautiful love song second movement. And then in the third especially, but it happens all over, we place them on top of each other. So it fits like a perfect puzzle. And I have no idea how he did it so beautifully. But it can be confusing because you hear one thing and it kind of shifts around and then everything just kind of marries together. And I think that can be really disorienting from the orchestra, not from the audience perspective. I think there's this beautiful, amazing thing that happens when you're listening, but when you're playing, it's a lot.
0: But Megan, I just want to come hear patriotic music.
1: Well, you're going to get a lot of that.
0: But you see, understand my point?
2: Yes, I do. It's a metaphor.
0: I'm just the guy. Hey, I want to come to the patriotic show.
2: But it's a metaphor.
0: But I'm intimidated because I don't understand a single thing the two of you are talking about.
2: Okay. You have two people fighting for their voice, and at the end, they agree, or they at least coexist.
1: But it's a great fight
0: kind of
1: the
0: like
1: whole
0: Iran
1: way through.
0: In the United States,
2: yeah, sure.
1: Right? One of those great Tyson fights in the 90s, where it was just a really good one that lasted more than 1 minute.
0: So there's tension in the music.
2: There's tension and there's
0: going
2: resolution.
0: Going back and forth.
2: Yeah.
1: I have to look at her. She has to look at me. We're listening to each other. The different parts of the orchestra, they're struggling to hear how they fit into her solo. It's really a cat fight.
0: I wish I had paid more attention in music theory class.
2: But let's take the music, like the high-level, snobby, classical music element out of it, especially that second movement, the first thing I played. It's one of the most beautiful melodies ever written, and it seems like there should be lyrics. It seems like it should be a little ditty that you hum along to, and there's no denying that, especially when you hear it, and you don't need to know anything about music because there's so much feeling. That's one of the beauties of romantic era music like this, is it's so lush and so easy to relate to because it's beautiful but also angsty in the most traditional, like, human emotions. And so there's always something to find to relate, even if you don't know anything about music.
0: All right, Brian, remind us, June 28th,
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0: This is all American music, so Brian, let me start with you. How does American music distinguish from, say, European music or

0: other cultures? Is there such a thing as a distinctive American voice?
1: I think so. For me, it always comes down to programmatic. What is the programmatic content for American music that's so clearly American? And I mean, when we think about programmatic content, I think about Western music, music for Westerns, movies, Hollywood, the sound of our armed forces. Think about the theme for the Marines, the theme for the Navy, the theme for the Army. Then we've got Hollywood, we've got Disney, we've got the musical theater. These are all purely American inventions that have imprinted that sound on the canon of music.
0: Yeah.
1: Now, if you go across the ocean into Europe, then we're talking about opera, we're talking about comic opera, we're talking about symphonies and concertos, and those are very clearly European sounds. You come back across that ocean to the United States zone, our sound is really centered in modern, sort of that post-1900s programmatic content. The movies, musicals, what else? Our patriotic tunes that are just naturally American. Disney, there's a whole another, you know, American chapter of sound.
0: Yeah. I like that answer, Megan.
2: I'm going to give you my professor answer on this. From a classical perspective, because that always preceded pop music, I would say the first person to find an American sound was a Czech composer, Dvořák. He came here and studied Native American themes and wrote his New World Symphony based off of that. Hmm. And so that was the first thing to shift and have real American classical composers writing. Slave songs were a big, you know, thing to start jazz. And those things kind of collided. So you had a lot of indigenous themes, a lot of, you know, other types of voices coming in, the kind of melting pot of sound. And composers were starting to meld with all of this. And so we got blues and we got all of these other things.
1: Ragtime, vaudeville.
2: Exactly. Yeah. And so Herbert, while he had German training, was born in Ireland, German training, he, you know, came here. Funny enough, he wrote his cello concerto and Dvorak, the same composer that I just mentioned, then wrote his own cello concerto after this, so they knew each other. But he started, you know, finding that American sound through all these affiliations, and then he wrote operettas and wrote songs and was closely related with Tin Pan Alley, and so has this kind of, like, this music isn't European. Like, it has these other elements of not pop music in the way we think about it now, right, but in early pop music, early American music, that kind of shifts how we...
0: I think she's got a great point, Brian, that even I can pick up on. All these folks came from other parts of the world here. So yes, there's a distinct American music, but they had to be influenced by their roots.
1: And that's another, you know, just as you say, it's the sound of the immigrant.
0: Yeah.
1: You know, and that also definitely plays into our program. We'll be performing the national anthem, and it'll be the national anthem that most people are familiar with. There's nothing funny about it, but this is the national anthem that Igor Stravinsky wrote, an immigrant from Russia. He lived here. He died in Beverly Hills, you know, and he made a commemoration of that through his version of the national anthem. When we think of Stravinsky, we think of a very atonal, you know, angular, non-melodic, or at least non-traditional melodic music. But his version of the Star Spangled Banner, it's truly beautiful. It's very tonal. You would never
0: perform much?
1: Very rarely. And it's a gorgeous piece. If you think I'm lying, go onto YouTube right now, and this is for your listeners. I know you believe me. But if you all think that, what could Igor Stravinsky's Star Spangled Banner sound like? Go onto YouTube and Google it. It's really gorgeous, and we're going to bring that on September 28th.
0: I guess I better find
1: June 28th.
0: All right. Short break. We're going to come back. Get that dowling finger ready. We're going to give away a pair of free tickets. I'm Dave Congleton. This is KVEC.
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0: play ball. This is the National Symphony Orchestra. Explain to me why that is different than the traditional.
1: Well, before I do that, though, did it sound like a beautiful arrangement? What did you think, Dave?
0: It sounded different.
1: A little different,
0: yeah.
1: Right?
0: Yeah.
1: But you can still sing to the same lyrics, right?
0: Yeah.
1: Unencumbered.
0: Right.
1: But it's just slightly harmonically more colorful is what I like to say.
2: I saw like the Looney Tunes and credit in this. Like, it sounds a little bit more Hollywood, a little bit more interesting. You know what I mean by the Looney Tunes? Like, it just feels...
0: So why did Stravinsky do this?
1: I think he was just very proud to be an American. He was proud to have had the opportunity to flee Russia, to come and seek a new future here, to be successful. And essentially, in those days, America would have been completely another planet, let alone another country.
0: Let me go to the music expert. Kurt, did you hear a difference?
3: Yes, I did. At the beginning, but in the last, I'd say, 25 seconds of it, when it got a little lower and, toned down a little bit, it sounded like there was a different mix or arrangement that he had done to it compared to what I usually hear with that.
0: Are you a musician? Remind me.
3: No. I just adore music.
1: I thought that might have been the answer, actually. But
2: it was mostly in the treatment of the lower instruments. So the violins, the higher instruments, were playing what is pretty traditional. But it was the treatment of the other things that were happening in the background.
0: I did see a cellist in the front row.
2: Yeah.
0: In the front row.
1: Oh, yeah. Oh, you got the video version.
0: Yeah. Well, what do you think I play?
1: Well, sometimes I have a few versions.
0: I got YouTube.

0: If it's on YouTube, I can play it. Excellent. If it's on YouTube, we don't have it. Brian, before we give away the tickets, what are the tickets for?
1: The tickets are for Sunday, June 28th at 3 p.m. at the Clark Center of the Performing Arts. We're going to be having America Turns 250, Patriotic Pops and Veterans Tribute with the Opera San Luis Obispo Grand Orchestra and some amazing soloists, one of which is in the studio here, Megan Chartier, along with soprano Talia Moore and longtime baritone favorite here, Ralph Cato.
0: All right, it's one show only.
1: One show only, one 250th birthday.
0: This is at the Clark Center. I want to stress that. I actually was an event where we were supposed to meet a friend, and she went to the PAC instead of the Clark Center, right? Yeah. And she made it on time because she went early. But this is at the Clark Center in Arroyo Grande.
1: Yeah, we want you to come out and support us. I know you're going to have a great time. This is all about making forever memories, but it's also about really kick-starting our hope to establish a resident orchestra at the Clark Center.
0: You took the words out of my mouth. I didn't get the chance to ask my question.
1: Oh.
0: Sorry. All right, how would you like a pair of free tickets? This is Sunday afternoon at the Clark Center in Arroyo Grande on Sunday, June 28th. Our friends at Opera Slow are putting on this great concert. You're going to know all of these songs. Mr. Kurt Olson, let's take caller number 4-805-543-8830. 805-543-8830. Meanwhile, Megan, put a plug in for your big cello fest.
2: So every other year at Cal Poly, because we are so lucky to have so many cellists, we put on a cello fest. And so that's going to happen the last week of February in 2027. And we're going to have a guest artist come from San Francisco, a lot of student performers. I'll be giving recital, and that's in February.
0: Is there a website or anything?
2: Details will be posted on the Cal Poly Music website.
0: All right. I hope you'll check back after the first of the year. Meanwhile, Brian, what's happening with Opera Slow?
1: At Opera Slow, we've got just a great season ahead. We're going to be we're bringing back our Children's Summer Opera Camp. I think we have maybe two openings left. That's Monday through Friday, 9 a.m. to 3 p.m., ages 9 to 17. Starts July 20th and goes straight to the 31st.
0: Look at the phones.
1: Oh, my gosh. All of those lights are up. Let's be generous and give away a few more.
0: Oh, no, that's not. Hold on. All right. We got Dee Dee. Hi, Dee Dee. How are you?
3: Hi.
0: Congratulations.
3: Thank you. I am so excited. I used to play the violin and was in an orchestra, so I love seeing orchestras. So I'm very excited.
0: But here she is dissing the violin in favor of the cello.
3: No, I love all string instruments.
0: No. Our guest was earlier.
3: Oh, yeah.
2: Right. Just my sister playing violin.
0: Okay. Dee Dee, hang on. Let me give you to Kurt.
3: Okay. Kurt. All right. Thank you so much.
1: All right, Dee Dee. We'll see you there.
0: Kurt, you got her?
3: Okay. All right. I can't wait.
0: Okay. I want to get to line 4. And hi, you're on KVEC. What? Oh, well. I was just going to give you. Well, darn it. Dee Dee, I'm sorry. Now I hung up on Dee Dee. We'll get her back. Dee Dee, call back. You're a winner. We were going to give away a second pair, but oh well. And September.
1: Yeah, so in September, our kids in the Mikado, then we're going to, in August, we have Wait, I'm Singing What? This is a patron-created vocal concert. So what's going to happen is we're going to bring about 15 singers together under the amazing musical leadership of our fantastic pianist, Paul Woodring, and the audience comes in, and I'm not going to give away exactly how it happens, but let me just say that the audience chooses what the singers are going to perform. So that's why the concert's called Wait, I'm Singing What?
0: It's like improv comedy.
1: Exactly.
0: They throw out an idea.
1: Right. And there's a lot of options, too. So it's a real...
0: I want to hear some cello music.
1: You want to hear some cello music? Well, then we're going to bring Megan back for our grand production of the Mikado in October. This is a huge citywide arts collaboration. It'll be at the Performing Arts Center at San Luis Obispo, the PAC. That's going to be October 17th and 18th. And all these great shows are on our website right now at operaslow.org. Just click events and you'll see it's all there.
0: I'm sorry, the dates of the Mikado?
1: Mikado is October 17th and 18th.
0: You're going to be very busy.
1: Oh, yeah.
0: And Megan, you're in it?
2: Yeah, I'll be in the pit. You could pop down, look down into the pit and see me.
1: Oh, yeah, I saw you play the Victor Herbert Second Cello Concerto.
0: I remember her. Yeah, exactly. Oh, and you always need donations. You're always looking for money?
1: We do. We're a

0: only ones selling pianos. I've got a great inventory of grands and uprights.
1: Everything must go.
0: Everything's got to go.
1: Everything must go.
0: We've got the $1,500 piano in a bag out the door weekend coming up. But before that, or if you have a nice piano and you want that real estate back in your house, give me a call. We'll give you a great tax write-off.
1: Wow. He's good. Megan, nice to meet you. Anything you want to say in closing?
2: Thank you for having me here, and I really look forward to this concert.
1: Good luck with everything. Brian, final thoughts, sir?
0: Hey, I just want to say to everybody, happy 4th of July. It's coming up, but before it started with us, I promise you're going to leave the show with a whistle and forever memories.
1: Again, the website for tickets?
0: The Clark Center, well, clarkcenter.org or 805-489-9444, Sunday, June 28th at the Clark Center for the Performing Arts at 3 p.m.
1: And you can have little flags.
0: Bring their flags.
1: Oh, wait, Pauline's already texting and she's got a room. She got room for you.
0: Oh, that's perfect. Please, I need that information. Thank you, Pauline.
1: All right. Thank you, Pauline. Off we go. We got news and traffic and weather. Up next are our friends from Lumina Alliance. This is Hometown Radio for the Central Coast. 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
4: From ABC News, I'm Dave Packer. A manhunt this hour after shooting at Wilmington Hospital in Delaware. Law enforcement officials say preliminary information indicates a hospital employee shot two other employees. One shot in the neck and chest. Hospital employee Brian Pfeffer heard the shots from the ER.
5: But it was pretty scary. It was pretty intense. My prayers are out with everyone because it's pretty scary. You know, I've never been a part of anything like that.
4: The hospital on lockdown. David Karras with Wilmington Police.
6: Right now, we still have officers from a number of agencies that are searching the building.
4: A plot thwarted by the FBI to use explosive drones to target buildings near the White House during the UFC match there on Sunday. Secret Service Deputy Director Matthew Quinn.
7: Look, it was a serious threat. We take all threats of a large nature very seriously, and we investigate them until we can validate 100% that it's no longer a threat.
4: Five people in custody, one person's been charged. President Trump in Europe continuing to tout his agreement with Iran.
8: President Trump today during a meeting with the Emir of Qatar on the sidelines of the G7 World Leader Summit called the agreement between the U.S. and Iran, quote, fair and good. But he provided no new details of what's in the agreement, nor provided any timeline on when the text would be released. The president claimed that negotiations over Iran's nuclear program to be addressed in this 60-day negotiating window will be, quote, actually easier than getting to this point. Karen Travers, ABC News, Geneva, Switzerland.
4: Inflation and the economy. Vice President J.D. Vance on The View today saying things will get better.
9: We inherited an affordability problem. We're doing a lot to make it better. It's going to take a little bit of time. There's a lot more work to do. But the president knows that a lot of Americans are struggling. In fact, he ran on that.
4: A federal judge has struck down an Idaho law that would have made it a criminal offense to use a bathroom designated differently than one's gender at birth. You're listening to ABC News.

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2: Southern Texas and Louisiana are on alert for a tropical system, although residents are already cleaning up from storms.
3: After a day of flash flooding, additional rainfall is exactly what Houston does not need.
4: Generally speaking, most of our streets can handle about 2 inches of rain an hour.
3: But on Sunday night, says Jeff Lindner of the Harris County Flood Control District,
4: we were getting rainfall rates of 1 inch of rain in 15 minutes.
3: And the worst may be yet to come. If the low pressure system over Mexico develops into a tropical storm, it would take the name Arthur. Jim Ryan, ABC News in Dallas.

0: Fort Worth.
1: Republican Governor Mike DeWine says Ohio should abolish the death penalty, saying it's no longer a deterrent to violent crime.
2: The legislature can take this action, and I believe they should take this action. But the legislature does not want to make that decision. They can leave it up to a vote of the people.
1: Other Republican leaders in Ohio have repeatedly said they disagree with DeWine, and a state repeal so far appears unlikely. Google announced new parental controls on all Android devices that they say will make it easier for parents to manage their child's screen time and find balance. Google devices will now allow parents to create downtime schedules, set App Store filters, and control app usage. In honor of America's 250th, McDonald's is bringing back its fried apple pies for the first time in more than three decades. They'll be available at most U.S. restaurants for a limited time starting June 23rd. Dave Packer, ABC News.
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9: 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Checking traffic, looking pretty good out there at the moment. Weather looking pretty good as well for the Inland Valleys, 70s and 80s, and the 60s and 70s in the coastal valleys like Slowtown. At the beaches, the sun will break through in certain places, and a June gloom will stay dark in certain places. It's kind of iffy at some of the beaches right now, but a nice day as we approach the summer solstice at the end of the week. And that's news, traffic, and weather together. I'm Kurt Olson. 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

0: All right, Kurt, thank you very much. Welcome back, Hometown Radio. I'm Dave Congleton. In about an hour, we're busy today. Dr. Armstead is back with us. So do we have a peace deal or not? What exactly is a memorandum of understanding? Dr. Armstead will unlock all this for us. And then 605, solo travel is the topic. We'll hear from some people who prefer to travel alone, and they think you might want to as well. It is a Dave Congleton Show, always your hometown radio talk show. Next up, we spend the hour putting the spotlight on a very important organization here as we welcome back our friends from Lumina Alliance. We start with the one, the only, Jennifer Adams. Jennifer, how are you?
1: Great, Dave. Thank you so much.
0: Nice to see you.
1: Always great to see you.
0: Introduce Karen for us.
1: And now you're going to make me say Karen's last name?
0: Verhulst.
2: That's correct. Hi, I'm
0: ding,
2: Karen
0: ding,
2: Verhulst.
0: Ding, ding, ding, ding, ding, ding, ding.
1: You win.
0: Is that your married name or your maiden name?
2: That would be my maiden name.
0: Okay. Yeah. What's the history?
2: I'm of Dutch origin.
0: Okay. Yep. I don't mean to make this is an important, topic.
1: I know. But, so Karen's a newer advocate with Lumina Alliance. She came to us
0: from UNICEF. That's pretty impressive.
1: How many months has it been now? 6 months?
2: I had the pleasure of joining Lumina in this past November. So it's been about 6 months now.
0: Were you doing similar work for UNICEF?

0: UNICEF?
1: I was working for UNICEF for about 15 years overseas. And as you may have heard last year, there were some significant cuts to foreign aid, and so that brought me home, for which I am grateful. So now I'm able to live here in SLO, and I have the immense privilege and pleasure of working with Lumina Alliance directly on violence against women and children.
0: I have a gentleman who checks in with us from Paris from time to time who has been active in the foreign aid program. Mm-hmm. And I don't want to make that the focus of the hour, but since you're here, what do you think has been the consequences to the cuts overseas?
1: Frankly, I think they've been devastating, especially for local organizations overseas and all the millions of people who are dependent on the assistance that the United States was providing to UN agencies, to USAID as it was, and to all, but most significantly, all of their partners on the ground. I think it's something that we're still seeing the effects of, and hopefully we can recover from. But
0: I suspect, I yield to you your expertise, but I think these cuts will haunt us for years, if not decades.
1: For generations, absolutely.
0: There'll be consequences. Mm-hmm. But now you came to Lumina Alliance, and you're like, okay, here's a positive organization. Making a difference.
1: Yeah. I mean, my background has been in I started out in advocacy services for sexual violence survivors. And that was sort of the early part of my career. And then I moved into public health, policy, and human rights with the UN, which was fantastic and a privilege in its own right. But then I've been really happy, actually, to, you know, it was an intentional return to working in direct services in this community, where we can really come together and support survivors kind of in more concrete ways that we see every day.
0: So you came to Lumina thinking, okay, I found a home, and then you get your money all cut. She's bad luck. Wherever she goes.
2: No, she's great
0: the
2: luck.
0: The funding gets
2: wherever she goes. There's a lot of us that could claim that at this point in time. Yes. No, we are definitely, we've been facing cuts for the past year and a half. We have experienced losses of some major grants. Almost just under 50% of Lumina Alliance's funding was federal dollars. And so when we realized that was the direction we were going in, we immediately launched this Light the Way campaign. And that is $5 million. The goal is to raise $5 million in 3 years. In order to offset those losses so that regardless of what's happening there, we're able to continue to keep our doors open and continue serving survivors.
0: How's the campaign going so far?
2: It's going great. We are incredibly excited to announce that we have raised 1.9 of that $5 million in the last year.
0: Good.
2: That's the community. That is...
0: It's all local money?
2: That's local money.
0: Good.
2: That is our community stepping up and saying, we understand, we see survivors, we see victims, we see the impact of sexual assault and intimate partner violence, childhood sexual abuse on our neighbors and our coworkers and our friends, and we are committed to keeping Lumina Alliance's doors open. And so they've stepped up.
0: Danced a lot. How'd that go?
2: Dancing with our stars, yes. Lumina Nights just happened the beginning of May, and we raised over $400,000. About 120 of that was from our dancers. So, when I say from our dancers, that was the six dancers doing their own fundraising. So again, from local community. But you know, that outpouring of support and for survivors, Karen, you were at the event. You got to come.
1: I was.
2: We had a board member who, sponsored a table for staff members. And so you got to see what that looked like and what that experience was. It was pretty amazing.
0: I hear next year Karen's going to dance.
1: That is in talks and negotiations. Yes.
0: Karen, talk about the importance of contributing to this campaign.
1: Well, I think this kind of support that the community can provide to survivors is essential. It's life-saving. We see this need every

0: day, and we see the needs also that we're unable to meet. The needs are overwhelming, frankly, in this community, and we're answering the crisis line. We're meeting with survivors in person every single day and responding to their needs for emergency shelter, for housing, for financial assistance, as well as for therapy services. And we see this in a constrained budget environment. And we see the impact that our services have on survivors and how important it is that these services are available and accessible to survivors, that they're available in English and in Spanish,
1: and at no charge.
0: And they're free. And we see the impact of just a survivor coming in and realizing, oh, all of this is available to me and I actually had no idea. But, you know, this is amazing. Thank you. And we get that every day. So that is one of the...
2: I know the situations were different, but mm-hmm. are you hearing the same kind of stories here that you were when you worked for UNICEF? Mm-hmm. Are there some things that are universal?
0: Yeah. I think some of the stories are the same. I think some of the important underlying factors are the same, where you see communities come together and who believe survivors, who provide services for survivors, who show up for survivors. You see prevention of violence and prevention of further harm. And that's kind of what we're all about here at Lumina as well, right? Ideally, we'd like to prevent all of the violence that we see coming through our doors, but we also want to prevent further harm that comes to survivors.
2: Jennifer's nodding her head.
1: Yeah, it's when you understanding the breadth of the services that we offer is so important. You know, we have the two emergency shelters, we have three transitional housing complexes, we have no cost therapy. But one of the things that is really it's harder to put your finger on is the advocacy, is exactly what Karen does, which is answering the phones. Talking to people as they walk in the door. And the reason is that that is that establishment of a relationship, and it is that initial contact for a victim who doesn't know what they're doing, is not sure what's happening with them, is not clear how they feel about it, what exactly they want to do about it. And so the work that our advocates do in listening, in affirming, in helping them to understand what things are true and not true, are essential in helping victims escape violent situations or recover from a violent event.
2: Karen, I can't even imagine what your day is like, but what are the traits that are required for your job? What are the skill sets you need to have?
0: Well, first of all, I was going to say that my day is filled with courageous calls that come to our crisis line or come through our door.
2: Yeah.
0: Just the astounding courage that people have to reach out either for themselves or for a loved one, a friend, a community member from this community, reaching out to say, how can I support someone that I love who is a survivor of intimate partner violence or sexual violence? So first of all, my day is often framed by that courage. I think we take a survivor-centered approach, one that is supportive of survivors, acknowledging that they're the experts in their situation and what they need to do next, and how can we listen and best support them in taking those next steps towards independence, maybe for the first time in their lives, or maybe regaining that independence and justice and healing for themselves. We're just here to support them.
2: All right, let's take a break before we get too far behind. We'll come back with our friends from Lumina Alliance. A lot to cover in this edition of Hometown Radio.
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5: 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I predict you will be impressed. Grab the phone, call her direct, 805-441-7744. Yes, please. Tell her Dave says hi. After that, go ahead, start packing. You'll be moving fast. License number 01868098.

0: Actually, I can introduce you to her.
1: I would love that. I would appreciate that. We're recruiting dancers right now for next year's Lumina Night. So
0: well, she's got time. She's really busy. Yeah. But, you know.
1: Let's do it. All right. I'll have a conversation.
0: Jennifer Adams is with us, and Karen Verhulst, nailing that?
2: Nailing it.
0: How do people support the campaign? How do I donate?
1: LuminaAlliance.org. There's a Donate Now button on there, and that's where you will see all the different ways that you can support us. I also would be remiss if I didn't recognize we're really trying to hit that $2 million mark by July 1st.
0: Let's do it.
1: So that's been our push this month, is to
0: Get
1: those donations in. We're well on our way, so we want to...
0: Well, you got a figure?
1: I don't. Yeah,
0: all right. Well, let's do it.
1: But I'm going to reach out and see if I can get a
0: text here. Let's get Lindsay Hart on the phone. We'll get her to donate.
1: I bet
0: she would.
1: We would love that.
0: All right. We got a two-part question here coming in on the Frederick Law text line. Number one, what is causing mostly men to be violent towards their partners? Well, geez, we could spend the whole 4 hours talking about that.
1: We could, and I appreciate the question, right? Because
0: sure.
1: Here, Dave, you've been talking to me for 20 plus years, and I'll never forget the first show I was on with you, and the whole focus was on what women can be doing to get out of these situations or not get in them or avoid them. So I am super grateful for a question that focuses on men's actions, because that's really what we're talking about here. So I want to be clear, not all men commit acts of violence. But 90% of those that are harming their partners or committing acts of sexual violence are men. So that is why that's why we use that terminology. So there's a tons of different theories and ideas behind why that is. We have a culture that encourages violence as a term of a way of expression, especially for men and their feelings.
0: We just saw that last weekend.
1: We just did.
0: Yeah.
1: Yep, we sure did. We have a culture that says men shouldn't have any other feelings besides being

0: happy or mad. We have a culture that says men should be powerful and take what they want and make things happen. And that means that people don't have choices around men that believe that.
1: You want to weigh in?
2: No, I think that's essential. I think it's also, we would be remiss to not mention as well that we see men as well as women, boys as well as girls. And that, you know, I think nationally, it's about 41% of women and 26% of men experience intimate partner violence. And we do see this in our services. We do work with men every week, whether they're on the inside here in our county jail or at CMC, certainly, but in the community as well.
1: Second part of the question, I'll just paraphrase this. What needs to happen in the first place to stop the violence before it even begins?
0: Also a great question, and that's exactly where I was going to go next, is that we do have prevention programs at Lumina Alliance, and getting out there in our schools, talking to our young people about healthy communication, healthy boundaries, healthy expression of our feelings, our emotions, what do we do with those? Those are all key to stopping violence from happening in the first place. And then the second piece for us is families, individuals, people who have experienced violence, helping them to move forward in their life and in a healing way, in a healthy way, will help them create environments and lives where they're not going to perpetuate that violence going forward.
1: But I'm wondering now, given, we'll just phrase it as uncertain economic times, many people are struggling, particularly in the middle class and the lower class. Are you seeing a rise?
0: So it's really, it's always challenging to figure out whether numbers are going up or down, right? And we talk about this all the time because we have people, the need for groceries and gas cards, I've never seen anything like this at any point in time in my career. And we know those numbers, you know, the food bank numbers are off the charts compared to even what they were at COVID. So you have people's basic needs not being met and their inability to even get places. So is the violence going up because the tension's going up? More than likely. Are we going to get calls from those victims because they're less likely to leave because they don't think they have any resources and don't have any choices on what to do?
1: Well, when you came in, I asked you about the stat. I was doing some research here. While overall homicide rates have been dropping in the United States, killing within families and by intimate partners has not only persisted in some categories, it has increased. Studies and crime databases reveal that fathers and male caregivers are responsible for the vast majority of family annihilations. Yikes.
0: That's a horrible statistic. And I'm going to bring up another, which can sometimes be an unpopular opinion, but the availability of guns and guns in the home also greatly increases that. And the number of mass shootings we have in this country, and they're over 50% of those involved in those mass shootings have a history of domestic violence.
1: Well, look at the case in Louisiana. What, eight children?
0: Yeah.
1: I'm wondering, Karen, since you have the overseas experience, in other countries, do they approach this differently? In terms of treatment, laws, do they have more success, or are we all struggling in the same boat?
2: I think many of us are all struggling in the same boat. I think the United States, we have a much higher proportion of people who have access to firearms than many other countries that I've worked in. And that does increase lethality of these incidents. But yes, I do think that many other countries are also wrestling with the same questions around prevention of violence against women, against children, intimate partner violence and sexual violence. I think, you know, developing legal frameworks to combat this, also focusing on the justice and healing components for

0: survivors and what that looks like in terms of access to services in different countries and what can be available for those survivors. But yeah, I mean, it's a bit hard to compare across all countries, but we do see very similar patterns.
1: Well, I raised a question. I'm not an expert on Amsterdam. I've been there, but the Dutch seem to be more, what's the word? I'll have to think about it during the news break. They seem to be more successful. Hey, let me pause. We've got our friends from Lumina Alliance here. We'll pick up the conversation as we continue right here on KVEC.

0: from ABC News Tech Trends. Google is going after thieves using Google's own AI to try to scam people. A China-based cybercrime network known as Outsider Enterprise allegedly used Google's Gemini AI to build kits. It then sold to crooks who used them to run attacks. The scams involved thousands of phony websites and millions of text messages trying to trick people. The buy now, pay later trend may be heading for video games. Several reports suggest Xbox may be ready to team up with some of the biggest players in the industry, PayPal and Klarna. It could allow users to spread the cost of consoles or even games themselves over several payments without paying any interest. And you can now take to the skies around the world for free. Google Earth has introduced a new flight simulator option. It's pretty bare bones. You basically control everything with the arrow keys on your keyboard, but it'll still let you fly over your house, your job, or just about anywhere on Earth. With Tech Trends, Sherry Preston, ABC News.
1: ABC News, I'm Dave Packer. A hospital employee allegedly shooting two co-workers at Wilmington Hospital in Delaware this afternoon. Manhunt this hour for the suspect. Hospital employee Brian Pfeffer.
2: It was pretty scary. It was pretty intense. My prayers are out with everyone because it's pretty scary. You know, I've never been a part of anything like that.
1: David Karras with Wilmington Police.
3: Right now we still have officers from a number of agencies that are searching the building.
1: A plot thwarted by the FBI to use explosive drones to target buildings near the White House during the UFC match there on Sunday. Five people in custody. One person has been charged. President Trump in Europe continuing to tout his agreement with Iran. And during a podcast interview today, Vice President J.D. Vance said that Trump could release the text of the Memorandum of Understanding as soon as tomorrow. A federal judge has struck down an Idaho law that would have made it a criminal offense to use a bathroom designated differently from one's gender at birth. This is ABC News.
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5: 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Checking traffic, things are looking pretty good at the moment. Let's hope they stay that way. Weather-wise, sunny and temperatures the 70s, 80s inland valleys presently, and the 60s, 70s coastal valleys. Mostly sunny in both those areas. The beach is questionable whether the sun breaks through or not. There is a little June gloom going on right now at the local beaches. That's news, traffic, and weather together. 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I'm Kurt Olson. Now it's back to hometown.

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1: Kurt, I'm going to take a second here. I'm going to embarrass you because you just did the thing for Kerry Ramirez. I had a guest come in last week. We won't mention his name, but he said during the break, you can hear Kurt Olson smile through the microphone.
0: You know, it's funny because I'm the voice of that commercial, and I also do the lives for the new sponsorships. Okay. I have in my mouth going on what the commercial talks about.
1: But he wasn't referring to the commercial. He was just saying, when you're on air, he's paying you a compliment.
0: Yeah, I'm trying to smile.
1: The smile, your smile comes through. Whenever you're doing.
0: It comes through halfway into when I'm talking.
1: All right, so we're going to raise, what, $78,000? Okay, we can do that.
2: Yes.
1: We got Jennifer Adams here. We've got Karen Verhulst here from Lumina Alliance. What's the website, please, Jennifer?
2: LuminaAlliance.org. And just to throw our phone number out there for anyone that's listening that might know someone or be impacted themselves, our 24-hour crisis and information line is 805-545-8888.
1: We've all been affected by sexual assault or domestic violence, either directly, indirectly, family member, loved one.
2: When someone tries to tell me they don't know anyone, I say, you just don't know.
1: Yeah.
2: It's you do know someone, they just haven't shared it with you.
1: As long as you're being controversial. So if the Democrats could take the Senate, could you get some of your money back? Is that an issue in the election?
2: I don't know that would happen, but we certainly have, it feels like we have a better chance of it.
1: All right. So, Karen, I've got my brain back in. The point I was trying to make about the Netherlands, and Jennifer explained it to me during the break, there's a different approach over there because of the way women are treated.
3: Yeah, absolutely. I think where you see societies where that you have more gender equality, you see lower rates of violence. So one of the ways that we can prevent violence is to increase and encourage gender equality across the board.
2: I'm shaking my head. Can you hear me shaking my head? Yes. I mean, these are complicated issues. And as I've said on here a million times, it's hard to draw, people want simple answers to things that are very complicated. And so the answers to things like what we call men's violence against women is things like, more equal pay. Equal pay would be great, but more equal pay would be great. Mm-hmm. More representation by women in our elected offices across the country, more women running companies and in positions of leadership and power.
1: Even something as simple as language. So if somebody is on TV and he suggests that a former first lady is a man, that he is called out and put in his place.
2: Just read about that this morning.
1: Words matter.
2: Yeah, words matter. I mean, just things like, saying firefighter instead of fireman. Makes a difference because it paints a picture and what is possible for girls, young girls, little girls, and women. And I especially want to call out that we need to also talk specifically about women of color and making sure to raise them up because they are even worse off than white women as far as what they make and their representation in our communities.
1: And just the way they're treated in general, I would imagine.
2: Correct. Mm-hmm. Correct. So it's why we have equity in our vision statement, because providing a place where we all belong, a place where we all have opportunity, that's really the answer to reducing violence.
1: Do you agree with that, Karen?
3: I'm 100%.
1: I mean, wasn't it one of the goals of UNICEF in their programs?

0: It is central to the goals of UNICEF, absolutely, and all of their programs.
1: Right. Jennifer, I promised you a chance to promote the thrift store.
2: Lumina Thrift, our new love. So we were extremely lucky to entice the previous staff and volunteers from the Hope Chest that went closed their doors July 1st last year to come and help us open a store. And so we are located in what we call Thrift Alley on South Hygera, across from Fred and Betty's.
1: Fred and Betty's.
2: Yeah, we're on 545 Hygera.
1: I'm not familiar with Fred.
2: It's a thrift store across. Yeah,
1: Fred and
2: across,
1: Betty's.
2: Yeah, that's what it's called. And so the staff and volunteers at Lumina Thrift.
1: Oh, like Flintstones. Fred Flintstone, Betty Flintstone. Right?
2: I just saw the light bulb literally go off over top of your head.
1: Yeah. That's what it is, the Flintstones.
2: I'm guessing. Maybe. I don't know.
1: Okay.
2: Could be.
1: Okay.
2: But our thrift store, Lumina Thrift, opened in November, and oh my goodness, talk about an outpouring from the community. We get amazing donations, and the store is beautiful and set up. It's so organized, and you feel so welcomed when you walk in the door.
1: But you don't have to walk in the door, because I just drop stuff off on the table outside.
2: That works too,
1: well,
2: Dave.
1: I didn't want to bother anybody. I pulled in, I donated some books and other things, and I got more to come.
2: That's great. And so what it does is and Janann, who's our manager, talks about it like as a beautiful circle, is the community takes items they don't need to the thrift store where we can use them. We're either selling them to raise funds to put back into our services, or the really cool thing is our clients can go there and get what they need. So
1: what would you love to see coming through the door? What could you really use? Anything in particular? What sells?
2: Clothing. Okay. It's amazing how clothing sells. And we just, we have a little boutique area, so we have higher end things. We have amazing partnerships with businesses that are sending their items to us that, you know, either overstock or last season kind of things. So it's just been an incredible gift from the community.
1: Fascinating question coming on the Frederick Law text line from our friend Susan. Hey, Susan. Could your guests suggest language to express disagreement with how men or people describe women dismissively or with prejudice?
2: Such awesome questions today. This is amazing. Yes, right? That's always a challenge. It's uncomfortable when somebody says something that is offensive or inappropriate. And so there's a couple different ways, and I'll be interested, Karen, if you have suggestions as well. But I've heard it put a couple different ways. It all depends on the context. You know, is this a business meeting? Is this a family dinner? Is this, a close friend or an acquaintance? Asking, can you explain that to me? I don't understand what you mean by that. Can you tell me more about that? Because it opens up a conversation, and oftentimes people say things without thinking or without understanding the harm that they're causing. And so by asking questions, we can create a bridge. Because when we shame people, that just can make it worse, right? And make people dig in more. So interrupting and saying, actually, we don't say that anymore. We don't use that word anymore. You know, I'd love to talk to you about other words that are better descriptors, than those words. Just trying to turn it into a conversation.
1: Karen?
0: I agree with that, in that we want to invite conversation and not shame. I think that, as much as we can encourage dialogue and reinforce the good in people and their intentions, the better. But also, using love and humor and everything that's necessary in a conversation about something that maybe needs to be updated in terms of language and how we talk, right? And kind of talking openly and frankly about why maybe some of our language has evolved

0: and why that matters, I think, can be really critical. But certainly, no, I would agree with Jenny in that shaming people is not necessarily an effective tactic for change.
1: We've had this discussion before, but social media, I think, the anonymous nature brings out the vulgarity, brings out the darkness, because people can make a comment and don't have to put their name on it.
2: Yeah.
1: Particularly when it comes to commenting on women.
2: Yes. Yes. You know, there's lots of research out there and studies. I mean, women in politics, women in leadership roles, women who are out there in front, just they are targeted in such violent ways that are very specific to their femaleness, for lack of a better word. And it's, you know, it's scary, because these acts of violence are a way for control. Rape is a huge tool in war, and it's happening in the war-torn countries in the world right now. So it's an ongoing fear for anybody, for any woman. We all know that we're raised with that fear from the time we're little girls.
1: Well, let me follow up on that, because there's an interesting article in the Washington Post just yesterday about women and how traditionally women grew up wanting to get married. Number one reason why, you want to guess? Financial security.
2: Yeah.
1: Okay.
2: Yeah.
1: But now a lot of women, they're now financially independent. So now what the number one reason is? To be safe.
2: Mm.
1: They feel, and I don't have the article in front of me, but there were statistics about, it's like 86% of men will go out at night, walk out alone without hesitation. Women, 39%, right? They're afraid to go out. And so they prefer to be with a man because that makes them feel safer. But then, of course, you get into what, in your line of work, it's the men who cause the problem.
2: Right.
1: But I found that, you know, it used to be financial security. Now it was just physical security.
2: I did not read that article, and I had not heard that, but I'm not surprised. It's when you were saying earlier about the next segment being on solo travel.
1: Yeah.
2: Both Karen and I have both traveled solo and love it. And also, safety is a huge part of the considerations that we make. And for me, I waited to travel solo till I was older. And I'm in awe of young women who travel solo, and it's amazing, but yeah, it's not the norm.
1: I have a friend, a younger, who you may know, that she was assaulted. She was traveling alone at an Airbnb by the owner in Iceland.
2: Mm.
1: Wow.
2: Yeah.
1: Short break. We'll come back with a final segment with our friends from Lumina Alliance. I'm Dave Congleton. This is KVEC.
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0: All right, top of the hour at CBC News, and Dr. Armstead joins us. We'll unpack whatever it is that's happening, if anything is happening, in terms of the memorandum of understanding. Then we'll talk about solo traveling. Kevin Harris joins us from Slow Rep tomorrow. Dan Dow, district attorney, will be with us next week. Has he danced? Has he ever danced for you?
1: No.
0: Is he a dancer?
1: He has not.
0: We can get him with Lindsay Hart.
1: I don't know if Wendy would be okay with that.
0: You're hosting a chamber mixer tomorrow.
1: We are. We're super excited. It's actually to highlight Lumina Thrift, but we're doing it at our main offices on South Higuera. So it's a
0: the
1: slow
0: old KVC.
1: Yeah, exactly. Dave, our old stomping grounds.
0: My ghost is there.
1: Your ghost is there. So, slow chamber mixer from 5:30 to 7:30. So you don't have to be a member to come. You just show up. There's going to be tours. We have invited our neighbors. We have several other nonprofits.
0: Is
1: back
0: the radio
1: there.
0: Station still next to you? There was a Hispanic
1: no.
0: radio station.
1: Uh-uh.
0: What's there now?
1: Next to us? Yeah. There's a builder next to us.
0: Oh, there used to be a radio station.
1: Yeah, there's a home builder in between us and our therapy office.
0: Okay.
1: And then, we still have Housing Trust Fund, and we have Mission.
0: So Jeff Eccles is there.
1: Uh-huh. Okay. Yeah. Yeah. So anyway, and Alzheimer's Association, so they've all been invited, and we will have a pop-up of Lumina Thrift there. So you can come learn about Lumina Alliance and our great services.
0: 51 Zocca Lane.
1: 51 Zocca Lane.
0: Just go down Zocca Lane, go to the inn, park in the curve.
1: Yep.
0: How long were we there? We were there, 14 years.
1: Oh, a long time.
0: Long time.
1: Yeah.
0: A lot of memories there.
1: And we're in your old space. We bought furniture from you. In fact, we still have the table and chairs from your conference room.
0: Oh, really?
1: In our conference room, yes.
0: Okay.
1: Because, you know, we're a nonprofit.
0: Yeah.
1: We hold on
0: to
1: things.
0: Well, you'd love the story about the chairs that you're sitting in right now. That's all right. So what time tomorrow?
1: 5:30 to 7:30. Drop by anytime. We'll have food and wine. Yes, it's going to be lovely.
2: And a raffle.
1: Oh, and a raffle, yes.
0: What are you raffling off?
1: Lumina Thrift stuff.
0: Kenny G
1: baskets.
0: Tickets.
1: Hopefully. Oh, and we're raffling off. Stop. We're raffling off tickets to Lumina Days. And Lumina Days is happening at Tar Creek Ranch in South County, October 4th. So, and we have celebrity models that will be walking the runway for that.
0: Who you got?
2: You.
0: Yeah,
1: you're right. Yeah. Every time, Karen, maybe you can get him. I work so hard trying to get him.
0: You have never asked me.
1: Dave Congleton.
0: You've never asked me.
1: Dave Congleton. Oh, boy. You're in trouble now.
0: When have you ever asked me to be a model?
1: Well, I've asked you to dance. I've asked you
0: I
1: to
0: can't.
1: Come to events.
0: I can't dance.
1: Will you model?
0: No.
1: Dave Congleton, will you model for Lumina Days? It's a Saturday afternoon.
0: When?
1: In South County, October 3rd.
0: I think I'm busy. Can I walk a dog?
1: You're in so much trouble. Yes,
2: if
1: people would love it.
0: Well, that's what we should do.
1: People would love it.
0: Why don't you do that? Just get public figures. I hate the term celebrity.
1: We call them slow celebrities.
0: Okay. And just have

0: a dog and you walk your dog and meet your dog.
1: I did your
0: walk a mile in her shoes.
1: Yes, you
0: I did.
1: Did
0: that multiple, and I
1: yes,
0: got Lynn Compton.
1: Did.
0: I got Lynn Compton.
1: Yes, you did.
0: To walk
1: Dave.
0: In that. That is my legacy with you. Lynn Compton walked.
1: You are speaking the truth now.
0: All right. So do I get out of the doghouse?
1: Well, you're going to get a follow-up email.
0: I asked the mayor, who was here last night. They're bracing for the change with Cal Poly, going from quarters to semesters. Everything's starting a month earlier. You and I have talked at length over the years about the first 30 days of college is challenging because
1: high risk
0: for sexual assault and
1: yes.
0: related. So are you adjusting strategy?
1: Yeah, so we definitely are aware that this is happening. We will have to make adjustments to several. It's so interesting, all the intricate ways that we are connected with Cal Poly, but we will be, we're always a part of WOW Week. We do trainings on campus. We provide a training for people who volunteer to want to be on our line. We will have to adjust that in order to accommodate the different schedule. We have therapist trainees. We'll be adjusting our schedule to accommodate them. So, yeah, Cal Poly is an integral part of our community. We have to make the adjustment.
0: Because the students are going to be coming back
1: sooner.
0: It's kind of...
1: Yep, sooner than... Yep.
0: Karen, let's remind folks, you got your campaign, you want people to donate. You got to raise $78,000 by July 1st.
2: Yeah, by June 30th. And why? Is that the question?
0: Yeah.
2: Yeah, I think we need community support to show up for survivors in the form of financial contributions and all other ways. That can be things that you bring into Lumina Thrift as well, like you're doing. That's a great way that we've been raising money, as we mentioned. But yeah, your support is essential for survivors.
0: Are the college students more aware? I'm so disconnected from college students. With each year, are they more aware of the risk, or are they making the same mistakes that we made?
1: Well, so remember, Dave, we don't talk about mistakes
0: I'm sorry, you're correcting me. You're doing what we just talked about, the language. Thank you.
1: With love. With love, because you and I have talked about this. Yes. So we will, Safers on Campus, so they are our counterpart on campus. They do an incredible job of educating students, of talking about safety and ways to take care of each other. And they're doing a lot of work on campus as well as far as stopping violence from happening in the first place. How do men stand up to other men and say, hey, you know, leave that girl alone. You know, she's made it clear she doesn't want to have anything to do with you. You know, things like that. So, yeah, yes. So, the Light the Way campaign, I just want to get back to
0: Please.
1: Real quick.
0: We got 2 minutes.
1: It is a, we are, our goal is to raise $5 million in 3 years. We have raised $1.9 million due to the generosity and support of the community. And we need to raise an additional $78,000 so we can hit that $200,000 mark and continue to keep all of our services up and running anytime a victim needs us. I have shared my story before on here and on your show and talked about calling that crisis line, how long it took me to work up the courage to call and say that I was a victim of childhood sexual abuse and did they have any help for me. And I can't even imagine what would have happened had nobody been there to answer that call. So if you know someone, if you've been touched by this, please get involved. It gives the message to victims that we believe them, that we're a community that believes victims, and that we're here to support them.
0: You will accept donations, large or small. If it's $5, you'll take $5.
1: Oh my goodness, it all matters, and it's LuminaAlliance.org. 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